0: Sunset Highway, pencil in about a 30-minute ride, a 17-minute delay traveling from Corn Pass to 405, I-5 northbound. Moving through those Terwilliger curves, getting reports of a blocker near Corbett, which has got you just slammed, unfortunately. We also, of course, I-5 southbound, been dealing with a rather serious collision earlier near Wilsonville Road. Now, that has finally cleared, but unfortunately, the backup remains, and it's going to be there for a bit longer. You've got resistance all the way back from Highway 217. 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From the KXL Traffic Center, I'm Maida J.
1: All right, Amanda, thanks. Now for your KXL forecast. As we move through this week, we're warming up again. A little warmer tomorrow with a high up near 86 degrees. Partly cloudy skies on your Thursday. 88 is your expected high on Friday. And then this weekend, clouds in the morning for both weekend days. A little cooling on Saturday. 80 is your high. 85 on Father's Day Sunday. It is 78 in Oregon City. We have 78 in Beaverton and 76 in Camas.
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1: 502. A man has been arrested after a dog died in a hot truck over the weekend, and its body was dumped behind a Marion County bar. KXL's John Eric Smith reports.
3: Sergeant Jeremy Schwab with the Marion County Sheriff's Office says deputies began looking for the man after that dog was found at the Monitor Inn near Woodburn.
4: They were notified by the community on social media, and ultimately they did turn themselves in to us, and Daniel West, a 32-year-old male, was arrested and charged with animal neglect in the first degree.
3: Deputies say the dog had been left in the truck for about 2.5 hours, where temperatures were between 88 and 93 degrees outside. John Eric Smith, FM News 101.
2: Well, Portland police disrupted 3 street takeover events last night. First at Northeast MLK Jr. Boulevard in Ainsworth, where officers arrested 21-year-old Moises Lucero and seized his car. At Northeast 13th and Lloyd, officers found another event and arrested 21-year-old Hanak Makuria. Officers also found a loaded gun in his car. Then, less than an hour later, officers stopped another event on Marine Drive east of 33rd Avenue. There, a 17-year-old was cited and his vehicle was towed.
1: A bizarre incident at the Willow Creek Max station in Hillsboro earlier this week has landed a woman behind bars. Police were called to the station about 9 o'clock Monday morning on a report of a woman running around the area topless. The first arriving officer says he witnessed the woman shove another woman to the ground. 43-year-old Mindy Goldman now faces multiple charges, including assault, harassment, interfering with public transportation, and disorderly conduct.
2: It is 5:04 now, and the U.S. Department of Agriculture has made a big move to support Oregon's fishing industry. KXL's Grant MacHill explains.
5: The USDA has launched the Office of Seafood.
6: The Office of Seafood recognizes the Pacific Ocean as our next big farm.
5: Tootie Smith is the executive director for the Farm Services Agency in Oregon within the USDA and says this office will help the industry by offering grants and loans to improve infrastructure and innovation.
6: This is just a great opportunity to all those fishermen, clammers, crabbers, oyster people, who are on the Oregon coast, who have never really had a fair shake.
5: The state seafood industry generates more than $600 million in dockside value. Grant MacHill, FM News 101.
1: Washington County's budget has been adopted for the coming year. KXL's Noah Friedman reports on the minimal cuts.
7: Yes, Hanson.
8: Thank you very much. We have unanimously approved the budget. Good job, everybody.
9: Washington County Commissioners adopted the $2.1 billion budget last night following 5 years of cost reductions. They say it preserves funding for language access, ADA compliance, and community-facing services while making what they call minimal cuts. In Portland, the City Council is expected to adopt its 2026-27 fiscal year budget tonight. Noah Friedman, FM News 101.
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10: 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With accurate reporting on what's happening across the Rose City and traffic and weather on the ones, FM News 101 KXL is Portland's number one source for news and information.
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2: 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You're listening to Portland's Afternoon News with Brett Recamp. I'm Dane Vodder, and here are our top stories today.
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2: First, it's 5:11, and we do traffic and weather together for you on the ones. Let's check in with Amanda Jay. She's got her eyes on a stall, I-5 northbound.
0: That's right. I-5 northbound. This stall has taken up residence in the left lane near Corbett Avenue. This is causing it to be moving at a snail pace back from Capitol Highway. Now, I-5 southbound heading from Tualatin toward Wilsonville. You've got brake tap in action kicking off at Highway 217, sticking around on and off all the way to Wilsonville Road, in part because of an earlier blocker that has rolled away. 205 northbound. We've got suspicious slowdowns kicking off for you near Sunnyside Road and sticking around on and off almost all the way to the Glen Jackson Bridge. I-5 northbound after the Fremont Bridge, hearing of a possible fender bender to be on the lookout for, just kind of adding to the typical chaos. Inbound Sunset Highway, you've got resistance kicking off at Highway 217 and sticking around on and off all the way to 405. 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From the KXL Traffic Center, I'm Mita J.
1: Amanda, thank you. Now, your KXL forecast. All right, we're looking at clear skies and kind of mild temps overnight. Low right in the mid-50s. We should warm up to about 86 on your Thursday under partly cloudy skies. Friday, very similar to tomorrow, and just a couple of degrees warmer. And then the weekend, 80 for your high on Saturday, 85 on Sunday. We are at 78 right now in Newburgh. It is 78 in Sherwood and in downtown Portland, 81.
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1: 512 now. The troubled Oregon State Hospital is getting a new superintendent. The Oregon Health Authority has hired Sean Murphy following a nationwide search. Murphy has 3 decades of executive leadership experience in behavioral health, healthcare operations, public safety, and large-scale government administration. Murphy takes the helm in Salem on July 13th.
2: Oregon's unemployment rate is holding steady.
14: Oregon's unemployment rate was 5.2% in May and has been 5.2% every month so far in 2026.
2: Oregon Employment Department economist Gail Krumenauer says the state added 3,600 jobs, with service sectors seeing the most gains. The shine that is wearing off of the healthcare sector, which has added jobs over the last several years. The rate of growth is slowing, though, but there are still gains in nursing and residential care facilities and social services.
1: After 2 months of jobs losses, Washington had 10,600 jobs added in May. The unemployment rate remained at 5.2%. Leisure and hospitality added the most jobs, up 4,800, following by manufacturing and construction. Wholesale trade and professional and business services lost jobs. Compared to May of last year, Washington's total number of jobs declined by 7,700.
2: Well, as drought tightens its grip on the state, Oregon's Department of Fish and Wildlife is loosening some fishing restrictions in anticipation of warm temperatures and low water levels. KXL's Heather Roberts reports on what it means for anglers.
16: Various state agencies took steps earlier in the year to mitigate drought impacts on cold water fish species like salmon and steelhead.
17: But this is a record-breaking low snowpack, so we're predicting that we will see some problems this year.
16: Oregon Fish and Wildlife's Michelle Dennehy urges anglers to check ODFW's website frequently because regulations could change quickly.
17: If we have low water, it's possible we'll do an emergency closure.
16: And she says it could be a great summer for warm water fishing.
17: Largemouth bass, smallmouth bass, yellow perch, bluegill, and a number of others.
16: Heather Roberts, FM News 101.
2: High lakes are stocked with trout and are another good option, especially in the early morning hours.
1: About 72 million Americans, including 877,000 Oregonians, will travel 50 miles or more from home over the Independence Day holiday period. AAA's Marie Dodd says the overall number is up slightly, setting a new record, but it's not a typical increase.
18: The number of travelers driving and flying to their destinations is basically flat compared to 2025, while travel by other modes, including cruises, is the category seeing the biggest increase, up 5.3% compared to last year.
1: Still, the vast majority of travelers will go by car, despite gas prices at 4-year highs for the holiday. The most popular regional destination is once again Bend, followed by Boise, Seattle, Portland, and Newport. The fourth falls on a Saturday this year.
2: It's going to be an awesome weekend here in a couple weeks. First, it's 5:15, though, and it's time for the KXL Sports Update, thanks to Sawtooth Roofing. 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
1: The Portland Fire will have even more games next season. From the KXL Sports Desk, Jude Anubi.
19: The WNBA is expanding its season. The league announced today the league will add 6 games to each team's regular season starting in 2027 to reach a total of 50 games for the next 2 years. The league has gradually added games to its schedule for a number of years now and added Portland and Toronto franchises this season and will add Cleveland, Detroit, and Philadelphia. over the next 3 years?
20: Man, I think we've got a team full of dogs. Everybody want to go out there and win. Everybody want to go out there and make a statement. And, you know, I think especially after how the game went in the fall, I think, you know, this is our chance to kind of have our get back.
19: Chris Richards, defender on the U.S. men's national team on the Pat McAfee Show. The U.S. off to a great start in the World Cup. Following a 4-1 win over Paraguay, their next match is Friday at noon from Seattle, taking on Australia. Today at the World Cup, two goals from Harry Kane paced England to a 4-2 win over Croatia, while Cristiano Ronaldo and Portugal were held to a 1-1 draw with Democratic Republic of the Congo.
21: I know Brendan a little bit. He was actually in the program for about a week and a half when I was hired. I think he's an outstanding quarterback and a great kid, and I think he's going to be a great pro.
19: Indiana head football coach Kurt Cignetti to the Rich Eisen Show today. Cignetti spoke on the Brendan Sorsby drama in college football and says, while the NCAA needs to be able to enforce its own rules, Sorsby will still have a bright NFL future.
21: With the proper support to overcome some of the issues he's had. I think he's got a lot of talent, and there'll be an NFL team be real happy to have him.
19: Sorsby entered the NFL's supplemental draft to be held late July, and the Mariners placed outfielder Randy Arozarena on the 10-day injured list with a hamstring injury. Cal Raleigh returned from an IL stint last night with the deciding two-run single in a 3-1 win over Baltimore. With sports at 15 and 45, I'm Judah Newby. FM News 101.
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22: From ABC News, I'm Dave Packer. Leaving a dinner hosted by French President Emmanuel Macron at the Palace of Versailles tonight. President Trump told reporters that he signed the memorandum of understanding reached with Iran to end the war.
23: It's signed. It's signed. We signed it.
22: U.S. officials presenting the peace deal, lifting the American blockade of Iranian ports, rewarding Iran for reopening the Strait of Hormuz.
24: Iran reaffirms that it shall not procure or develop nuclear weapons. Reaffirms because it made that same pledge in the first line of the Obama nuclear deal. But unlike that deal, Iran's agreement with President Trump includes no other nuclear commitments, just a pledge to keep talking, including about how Iran could dispose of its highly enriched uranium.
22: ABC's Rachel Scott. Storm preps now underway along the Texas and Louisiana Gulf Coast as Tropical Storm Arthur makes its way north. Locals like Steve McCann shoveling sand in sandbags in Covington, Louisiana.
25: Over by my mom's house, they have a canal in the back, and it comes up real quick and goes down real quick. But if there's nothing there to for her back door and her front door and stuff, if I can keep it out of there for a little while, usually it goes down before it'll get in the house.
22: Meanwhile, a threat for more than 47 million Americans for severe weather across parts of the Midwest, including damaging winds, hail, flash flooding, and tornadoes. We heard from relatives of the women murdered by Rex Heuermann outside court in New York after a judge sentenced the Gilgo Beach serial killer to life in prison. Heuermann admitted to murdering 8 women, including Megan Waterman, her daughter, Lithiana.
26: The chance to finally speak up for her, it gives me comfort for her, knowing she can finally lay down, rest in peace, and he can't hurt anybody else. That's what brings me comfort, not her.
22: In New York Central Park, an 18-year-old man was critically injured and later died when a carriage horse got loose and took off into the park. The tourist fell from the carriage. 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
27: Man, I love this place. I've been surfing here since I was a kid. Now, seeing my grandson out on the water, it means everything to me. Watching him and taking in the blue waves, the sea breeze, the blurry horizon.
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2: Street takeovers kept Portland police quite busy last night.
1: Deputies remind you not to leave pets in hot cars this time of year after a man is arrested in an animal cruelty case near Woodburn.
2: It's time to look at the business end of USA men's soccer and women's professional basketball in America. We'll do that during business news at 5:26.
1: 521. That means traffic and weather together on the ones. Amanda J., a crash, I-5 southbound. Where's that located?
0: Well, this is near exit 286. As you're heading toward Wilsonville, this crash is involving a semi, mostly on the left shoulder, but EMS is on the scene and they kind of have their butt hanging out, blocking that left lane. There's also a few vehicles that have been hanging out on the right shoulder involved in this accident, just adding to the chaos. Now, heading northbound toward Portland, I-5 northbound, we do have a stall in the left lane near Corbett Avenue, which is causing

0: unbound.org. From the KXL Traffic Center, I'm Amanda Jay.
1: Thank you, Amanda. Appreciate that. Now for your KXL forecast, going to have clear skies overnight tonight. Overnight low dropping down to 55 degrees. Tomorrow's going to be a little warmer than today, topping out at 86. Friday, high of 88. Very similar to tomorrow. Maybe some morning clouds, and then those will burn off. Over the weekend, Saturday and Sunday, high of 80 on Saturday. Father's Day, high of 85. Right now around town, looking at Beaverton 75, Happy Valley 74, and 75 in Portland.
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1: 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I'm Dane Vauder along with Brett Recamp, and TJ Nisbet brings you this business report.
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14: Wall Street posted a retreat in the afternoon as bond yields rose after new Fed Chair Kevin Warsh's first FOMC meeting. The Dow was off 507 points, ending the day at 51,493. NASDAQ lost 300. 54 points. The S&P 500 fell 91. The first World Cup match for the U.S. men's national soccer team set a record for viewers across platforms in North America. A total of 27.5 million people watched the 4-1 win over Paraguay on either

0: Fox, Tubi, or Telemundo. The WNBA is expanding its broadcast footprint. The Women's Professional Basketball League will simulcast 11 of its games this season on Business News Network CNBC. This move is part of the current broadcast agreement that the league has with Versant Media, which includes USA Network. But the goal is to bring their games to a more affluent group of viewers. I'm Dan Loney with Your Money Now on FM News 101 KXL.
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2: Entertainment news now, and Davy Chase, who's best known for voicing Lilo in Lilo and Stitch, has passed away, only 35. TMZ says she died yesterday from meningitis and an infection in her blood. She was also admitted into the hospital in Los Angeles earlier this month due to malnutrition.
1: Well, the Rocky Horror Picture Show is coming to the Sphere in Las Vegas. Sphere Studios will use its immersive technology to enhance the original 1975 film, a cult classic famous for its audience participation. The Sphere Entertainment's executive chairman and CEO Jim Dolan says they have the opportunity to take the spirit of the audience participation and immersion to an entirely new level.
2: '76, Blondie burst onto the scene. Ex-Offender was the band's debut single off their self-titled album, '76.
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2: 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Thanks for being with us. I am Brett Recamp.
1: And I'm Dane Vodder. It's 5:30 now on your Wednesday. Here are our top stories today.
2: A man is in custody after his dog died in a hot truck outside a Woodburn area tavern.
1: There are few cuts and none to law enforcement in Washington County's new fiscal year budget.
2: Tomorrow marks the start of the 126th U.S. Open on Long Island. Judah joins us in sports, teeing off at 5:45.
1: Those stories and more in just 90 seconds, but first it's now 5:31. We do traffic and weather together for you on the ones. Let's check in with Amanda Jay. She's got her eyes on a stall, I-5 northbound.
7: That's right. This is I-5 northbound. The stall is partially blocking the off-ramp for Interstate Avenue, Swan Island. Unfortunately, this is just adding to the typical chaos that is I-5 northbound. Fremont Bridge to the Interstate Bridge, I-5 northbound. Be prepared for a tight squeeze. This is going to be tagging on at least a 17-minute delay to your evening drive. Inbound Sunset Highway is also going to be rather dense. We've got resistance kicking off at Highway 217 and sticking around really until the zoo. It does ease up slightly before you get to the tunnel. We've got some serious backups. I-5 northbound as you're moving through those Terwilliger curves and heading toward the Markham because of an earlier blocker that has finally cleared. I-5 southbound, you're going to be pumping those brakes starting near Highway 217 as you head toward Wilsonville because of multiple earlier blockers that have all been contained to the left shoulder. 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

0: 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From the KXL Traffic Center, I'm Amanda J.
1: Amanda, thank you. Forecast now, your KXL situation overnight. Clear skies, mild, low 55. Tomorrow's high, 86 degrees, so warmer. And then warmer still on Friday, about 88. Down to 80 on your Saturday, 85 on Sunday, Father's Day. No rain, it appears, in the forecast for the next several days. Right now in Portland, downtown, 78. 77 in Vancouver, Gresham, 75.
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1: It's now 5:32. A man has been arrested after a dog died in a hot truck over the weekend and its body was dumped behind a Marion County bar. KXL's John Eric Smith reports.
3: Sergeant Jeremy Schwab with the Marion County Sheriff's Office says deputies began looking for the man after that dog was found at the Monitor Inn near Woodburn.
4: They were notified by the community on social media, and ultimately they did turn themselves in to us, and Daniel West, a 32-year-old male, was arrested and charged with animal neglect in the first degree.
3: Deputies say the dog had been left in the truck for about 2.5 hours, where temperatures were between 88 and 93 degrees outside. John Eric Smith, FM News 101.
2: Thanks, John. Well, the man who was struck and killed in a hit-and-run crash in the Buckman neighborhood late last month has died. 46-year-old Travis Peterson was struck just before 3 a.m. on May 28th and died from his injuries on June 9th. 29-year-old Natasha Capistani allegedly left the scene after striking Peterson, but returned before police arrived. She was arrested for felony failure to perform the duties of a driver. It's unknown if Peterson's death will bring more charges.
1: The upcoming 2026-27 budget for Washington County shows limited cuts to essential services. KXL's Noah Friedman reports.
5: Part of the $2.1 billion budget includes law enforcement enhancement, transportation improvements, and streetlight services, among others. Some cuts were made to the county auditor and public health. Washington County Chief Financial Officer John Steyer.
6: Especially in a period defined by fiscal constraints, structural pressures, and expanding community needs. Of integrity, stewardship, accessibility, collaboration, and accountability run throughout the organization's work.
5: While Washington County's budget was adopted, the city of Portland will vote tonight to adopt its 2026-27 fiscal year budget. Noah Friedman, FM News 101.
2: Thank you, Noah. Well, Oregon's fishing industry is celebrating the U.S. Department of Agriculture's brand new Office of Seafood. KXL's Grant MacHill explains.
7: The state's seafood industry generates more than $600 million in dockside value. This new office is designed to help local fishermen in their efforts to increase that number.
8: Be able to get grants and loans to support their infrastructure and their innovation.
7: Tootie Smith is the executive director for the Farm Services Agency in Oregon within the U.S. USDA and says it's estimated 80% of seafood Americans ate in 2023 came from foreign imports. The goal is to reverse that number.
8: I mean, wouldn't it be nice to go to a restaurant down in Newport and know an Oregon fisherman have caught it?
7: Grant MacHill, FM News 101.
1: Battleground Washington is celebrating its 75th birthday tomorrow with a party at Kiwanis Park from 11 to 1. Alicia Smith works for the city. She's a third generation resident.
9: Started working for the city in 2005, and that seemed to be the biggest boom for growth that we had up until these recent years. And it's just been nice to see families being able to have multi-generations raised in our same community.
1: Battleground is now home to over 23,000 people. Along with free goodies and fun tomorrow, she says people will surely talk about how back in 1855, a battle that never even happened led to the town's name.
2: All right, In-N-Out fans in the Portland area, you won't have to travel to Washington State or Kaiser to get your favorite burger. The Hillsboro In-N-Out will open tomorrow on Northeast Town Center Drive just south of Evergreen Parkway. 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
12: Welcome back in. It's 5:40 now here on Portland's Afternoon News. With Brett Recamp, I'm Dane Vodder, and here are some of our top stories today.
0: A new superintendent is set to take over at the Oregon State Hospital in Salem.
12: Tomorrow's a big day in the golf world. Judah Newby will tell you all about it at 5:45.
0: And the first meeting of President Trump's newly installed Fed chair today results in some disagreement about what inflation is likely to do. More during business news at 5:56.
12: We've got those stories and more for you in just 90 seconds, but first it's 5:41. We do traffic and weather together for you on the ones. Amanda Jay, you've got your eyes on a new crash on Lower Boone's Ferry.
13: Yeah, this is I-5 northbound. It is affecting the on-ramp from Lower Boone's Ferry. It is partway down the ramp. It's on the left side involving two vehicles. We got some people out walking around the cars as well, so be extra cautious when you're using this ramp. Heading toward Wilsonville, I-5 southbound plan for slow speeds really starting near Highway 217. This is going to be sticking around on and off all the way to Boone Bridge, adding a nearly 45-minute delay. Inbound Sunset Highway, you've got a whole bunch of brake lights starting at Highway 217, sticking around on and off all the way to 405. This is going to be tagging on a nearly 17-minute delay. I-5 northbound, there's an disabled vehicle to be cautious of that's partially blocking the off-ramp for Interstate Avenue. Be cautious and expect brake lights there as well. We've got resistance 205 northbound kicking off shortly after Powell.

0: 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From the KXL Traffic Center, I'm Maida J.
1: All right, Amanda, thanks. KXL forecast. So today, the coolest day over the next couple of days. Not quite as hot as we get early into the week. Also looking like the next chance of rain won't come until late next week. Therefore, clear skies overnight. 55 is your low. We're up to about 86 tomorrow. That's Thursday. 88 on Friday. And then in the 80s this weekend. Right now, it is 78 in Portland, 76 in Gresham and Salem.
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1: 542. The troubled Oregon State Hospital is getting a new superintendent. The Oregon Health Authority has hired Sean Murphy following a nationwide search. Murphy has 3 decades of executive leadership experience in behavioral health, healthcare operations, public safety, and large-scale government administration. Murphy takes the helm in Salem on July 13th.
2: Oregon's unemployment rate is holding steady.
3: Oregon's unemployment rate was 5.2% in May and has been 5.2% every month so far in 2026.
2: Oregon Employment Department economist Gail Krumenauer says the state added 3,600 jobs, with service sectors seeing the most gains. The shine is wearing off for the healthcare sector, though, which has added jobs over the last several years. The rate of growth is slowing, but there are still gains in nursing and residential care facilities and social services.
1: 4th of July travel could set another record. KXL's Heather Roberts reports on just how many Oregonians plan to hit the road.
4: Around 72 million Americans, including 877,000 Oregonians, will travel 50 miles or more from home over the 4th.
5: Independence Day 2026 will be the busiest travel holiday of the summer, as the 4th of July falls on a Saturday this year, and it also marks the nation's 250th birthday.
4: AAA's Marie Dodd says about 8% will fly. The top international destinations are Vancouver, BC, and Amsterdam. Top domestic stops are Las Vegas and Anaheim. Around 85% will drive.
5: The top regional destinations are Bend, Boise, Seattle, Portland, and Newport.
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2: Thank you, Heather. It's 5:44 now. Time for Lars Larson and Northwest Report's commentary.
6: Donald Trump has put welfare back on the right path, but states like California are actively working to sabotage it in favor of illegal aliens. So when it comes to welfare, I'd like to see as few Americans on it as possible. And when it comes to illegal aliens, I don't want them on it at all, because federal law says illegal aliens have absolutely no right to get welfare whatsoever. Except states like California are literally challenging hundreds of millions of dollars of welfare, TANF, temporary aid to needy families, and they're channeling it to illegal alien families. So how are they getting away with it? Here's what they do. If even one child in that illegal alien family is claimed to be an American citizen, California just says, we're not paying it to the illegal aliens in the family, we're paying it to that American child. And that has to stop. For Northwest Reports, I'm Lars Larson.
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7: The 126th U.S. Open, held this year at Shinnecock Hills Golf Club on Long Island, could be a historic one for Scottie Scheffler, who needs this tournament to complete the career Grand Slam. He also turns 30 years old on Sunday in the final round, but the world number one ranked player said he isn't focused on that.
8: I think as a player and as a professional athlete, you're never going to live up to the expectations of people, and I think sometimes that's a little bit of the fallacy in our sport, is that like, oh man, if I win the U.S. Open, then I'm going to be satisfied. I'm going to be, you know, I've won all the tournaments, then my career is essentially over and I've accomplished everything I could want to accomplish. But then I think the goalposts are always just moved further and further.
7: Rory McIlroy, aiming to win his first U.S. Open since 2011 after claiming back-to-back Masters titles. He and all the players have high praise for Shinnecock Hills.
9: Great golf course. If, you know, everything going the way everyone wants it in terms of weather, setup, you know, I think it's the best championship test in the country.
7: The first round begins tomorrow. Tiago Splitter officially introduced in Chicago today as new head coach of the Bulls. Splitter was asked about the much-speculated financial constraints of Blazers owner Tom Dundon and if that was a factor on Splitter taking the Chicago job.
10: Yeah, I mean, that's a good question, but I really want to leave that behind. You know, I'm going to think about the Bulls. That's my goal right now. And I want to keep that behind.
7: Splitter reportedly will make around a league average salary with the Bulls, around $7 million a year. The Blazers have yet to make a head coaching hire. Tough couple days for Oregon Duck baseball after a run to the Super Regionals. The Ducks have seen the departures of two star freshmen, Angel Laya and leading home run hitter Junior Lowocki, who both have entered the transfer portal. With sports at 15 and 45, I'm Jude Anubi, FM News 101.
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11: From ABC News, I'm Dave Packer. Leaving a dinner hosted by French President Emmanuel Macron at the Palace of Versailles tonight, President Trump told reporters that he signed the memorandum of understanding reached with Iran to end the war.
12: It's signed.
11: U.S. officials presenting the peace deal, lifting the American blockade of Iranian ports, rewarding Iran for reopening the Strait of Hormuz.
13: Iran reaffirms that it shall not procure or develop nuclear weapons. Reaffirms because it made that same pledge in the first line of the Obama nuclear deal. But unlike that deal, Iran's agreement with President Trump includes no other nuclear commitments, just a pledge to keep talking, including about how Iran could dispose of its highly enriched uranium.
11: ABC's Rachel Scott. Storm preps now underway along the Texas and Louisiana Gulf Coast as Tropical Storm Arthur makes its way north. Locals like Steve McCann shoveling sand in sandbags in Covington, Louisiana.
14: Over by my mom's house, they have a canal in the back, and it comes up real quick and goes down real quick. But if there's nothing there to for her back door and her front door and stuff, if I can keep it out of there for a little while, usually it goes down before it'll get in the house.
11: Meanwhile, a threat for more than 47 million Americans for severe weather across parts of the Midwest, including damaging winds, hail, flash flooding, and tornadoes. We heard from relatives of the women murdered by Rex Heuermann outside court in New York after a judge sentenced the Gilgo Beach serial killer to life in prison. Heuermann admitted to murdering eight women, including Megan Waterman, her daughter, Lithiana.
15: The chance to finally speak up for her, it gives me comfort for her knowing she can finally lay down, rest in peace, and he can't hurt anybody else. That's what brings me comfort, not him.
11: In New York Central Park, an 18-year-old man was critically injured and later died when a carriage horse got loose and took off into the park. The tourist fell from the carriage. 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
16: 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I've been surfing here since I was a kid. Now, seeing my grandson out on the water, it means everything to me. Watching him and taking in the blue waves, the sea breeze, the blurry horizon.
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1: 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I'm Brett Recamp. 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
2: A man is under arrest for animal neglect after leaving his dog in a hot car.
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1: Right now it is 5:51. Traffic and weather together are on the ones. SR 500, some police activity. What's going on there, Amanda J?
0: Well, this police activity is westbound. It's reported to be partially blocking the off-ramp for Thurston Way, starting to cause things to be a little sluggish, so be cautious as you're heading through that area. I-5 northbound, you can plan for bumper-to-bumper between Broadway and the Interstate Bridge, adding about a 20-minute delay. We do have that disabled vehicle to be cautious of. I-5 northbound, partially blocking the off-ramp for Interstate Avenue. There's also a crash, I-5 northbound, that's partially blocking the on-ramp from Lower Boone's Ferry. This is partway down the ramp on the left shoulder. I-5 southbound heading toward Wilsonville is going to be seriously a struggle. You've got resistance kicking off at Highway 217, and this is sticking around on and off all the way to Boone Bridge. There are a couple collisions along the way, but they've all been contained to the shoulder, including the left shoulder, which is one of the reasons you're moving at a much slower pace after 205. 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From the KXL Traffic Center, I'm Amanda Jay.
2: Thanks, Amanda. Now for your KXL forecast. Clear skies and mild tonight, dropping down to 55 degrees. Tomorrow, we got a high of 86 and then a high of 88 for you to finish off the work week on Friday. Right now, around the area up in La Centre, you've got 70 degrees. Wilsonville, still warm, 77 at 74 in Portland.
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3: Wall Street finished sharply lower as the path of the Fed on interest rates, inflation, and more led to a sharp decline in the afternoon. The Dow Industrial Average was down 506 points, ending the day at 51,493. NASDAQ was off 354 points, S&P 500 down 91. The first meeting with Kevin Warsh as Fed chair was highlighted by a belief that inflation would grow in the next several months and that a rate increase is more likely than a rate cut. Warsh also mentioned a variety of task force groups to look at overhauling operations of the Fed. Warsh also noted that he was the only voting member to not provide an outlook on what he thought the Fed funds rate would be at the end of the year. The former shoe company Allbirds has rebranded to the name Smartbird as it begins its path as an AI company. It also announced former AWS quantum computing executive Nadia Carlson as its next CEO. Shares of the company were up 38% today. I'm Dan Loney with Your Money Now on FM News 101 KXL.
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2: Macy's is set to celebrate America's 250th birthday with a spectacular July 4th fireworks show featuring performances by Post Malone, Blake Shelton, Salt-N-Pepa, and Shaboozey. This 50th edition of the nation's largest Independence Day celebration will light up New York City with 85,000 shells and 30 colors from six barges, plus a new laser show from the Brooklyn Bridge.
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2: And I'm Dane Vodder on a beautiful Wednesday afternoon. It's now 6 o'clock, and here are our top stories today.
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2: We've got all that for you and more in just 90 seconds, but first it's 6:01. We do traffic and weather together for you on the ones. Let's check in with Amanda Jay over in the traffic center. We've got a stall, I-5 northbound. Amanda, you there?
26: Oh, shoot. Yes, sorry.
2: Oh, there we go.
26: I'm here. I didn't push the button. I-5 southbound, that's right. We do have a disabled vehicle. This was last seen after the Breyer Place overpass in the right lane. This unfortunately means that you're struggling back from Capitol Highway. Inbound Sunset Highway is going to be unusually slow for you, starting at Highway 217 and sticking around all the way to 405. 205 southbound, we got some suspicious slowdowns as you're getting off the Glen Jackson and heading toward Airport Way. I-5 northbound, of course, bumper to bumper. between the Fremont Bridge and the Interstate Bridge, tagging on a nearly 20-minute delay, plus that ongoing police activity on Highway or SR 500, Highway 500 westbound near the off-ramp for Thurston Way. 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

0: 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From the KXL Traffic Center, I'm Maida J.
1: Amanda, thanks. Forecast now. We are looking at an overnight low in the mid-50s. Clear skies for the most part this evening. Tomorrow, a little bit warmer. Your high is 86. Friday, 88 is your afternoon high. And then we'll settle into about 80 degrees on Saturday. Father's Day tops out right in the mid-80s. And then we warm up once more as we move into next week. Right now in Portland, downtown, 77. It's 78 in Salem and Gresham, 76.
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1: It's now 6:02. A man has been arrested after a dog died in a hot truck over the weekend. And his body was dumped behind a Marion County bar. KXL's John Eric Smith reports.
3: Sergeant Jeremy Schwab with the Marion County Sheriff's Office says deputies began looking for the man after that dog was found at the Monitor Inn near Woodburn.
4: They were notified by the community on social media, and ultimately they did turn themselves in to us, and Daniel West, a 32-year-old male, was arrested and charged with animal neglect in the first degree.
3: Deputies say the dog had been left in the truck for about 2.5 hours, where temperatures were between 88 and 93 degrees outside. John Eric Smith, FM News 101.
2: Thanks, John. A bizarre incident at the Willow Creek MAX station in Hillsboro earlier this week has landed a woman behind bars. Police were called to the station at around 9 Monday morning on a report of a woman running around the area topless. The first arriving officer says he witnessed that woman shove another woman to the ground. 43-year-old Mindy Goldman now faces multiple charges, including assault, harassment, interfering with public transportation, and disorderly conduct.
1: Portland police disrupted three street takeover events last night at Northeast MLK Junior Boulevard in Ainsworth. Officers arrested 21-year-old Moises Lacero and seized his car. At Northeast 13th and Lloyd Boulevard, officers found another event and arrested 21-year-old Hanok Makuria. Officers found a loaded gun in his car. Then, less than an hour later, officers stopped another event on Marine Drive east of 33rd Avenue. A 17-year-old was cited and his vehicle was towed.
2: Washington County's budget has been adopted for the coming year. KXL's Noah Friedman reports on the minimal cuts.
5: Yes, Hanson.
6: Thank you very much. We have unanimously approved the budget. Good job, everybody.
7: Washington County Commissioners adopted the $2.1 billion budget last night following 5 years of cost reductions. They say it preserves funding for language access, ADA compliance, and community-facing services while making what they call minimal cuts. In Portland, the City Council is expected to adopt its 2026-27 fiscal year budget tonight. Noah Friedman, FM News 101.
1: Oregon's fishing industry is celebrating the U.S. Department of Agriculture's brand new Office of Seafood. KXL's Grant McHill explains.
8: The state's seafood industry generates more than $600 million in dockside value. This new office is designed to help local fishermen in their efforts to increase that number.
9: Be able to get grants and loans to support their infrastructure and their innovation.
8: Tootie Smith is the executive director for the Farm Services Agency in Oregon within the USDA and says it's estimated 80% of seafood Americans ate in 2023 came from foreign imports. The goal is to reverse that number.
9: I mean, wouldn't it be nice to go to a restaurant down in Newport and know an Oregon fisherman have caught it?
8: Grant McHill, FM News 101.
2: Thanks, Grant. The Oregon Attorney General's office is adding a division to investigate corporate mergers. Attorney General Dan Rayfield says the federal government isn't doing its job to investigate those mergers, so states need to take over. The Legislative Emergency Board approved hiring 16 people, including attorneys, legal secretaries, an administrator, and an economist. The money to fund the positions will be paid by corporations that lose their cases.
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12: 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I'm Dane Vodder along with Brett Recamp, and here are our top stories today.
13: Oregon's unemployment rate is not increasing. We'll have the latest numbers.
12: The Portland Fire will have even more games for you to see next season. Judah Newby joins us in sports at 6:15.
13: A country Americana singer is bringing his In a Bar Somewhere tour to a bar here in Portland tonight. Details during Entertainment News at 6:27.
12: But first, it's now 6:11, and we do traffic and weather together for you on the ones. Let's go ahead and check in with Amanda J over in the traffic center. We still have a stall right now, I-5's northbound.
14: This one is I-5 northbound, and it is actually affecting the on-ramp from Victory. It is on the right side of the on-ramp, a little red car kind of hanging out, causing some chaos. Of course, I-5 northbound is just your typical headache and a half between the Fremont Bridge and the Interstate Bridge. We've also got another disabled vehicle to be cautious of. This one has the off-ramp to Alberta Street fully blocked. This is I-5 northbound fully blocked to Alberta Street, so plan on using alternative routes. Inbound Sunset Highway, you've got serious resistance, of course, between Highway 217 and 405. This is going to be tagging on a nearly 15-minute delay. I-5 southbound, you've got brake lights kicking off at Highway 217 and sticking around on and off all the way to Wilsonville as well. From the KXL Traffic Center, I'm Nita J.
13: Forecast now overnight, mostly clear skies, mild, 55 is your low. It should warm up tomorrow once more, 86 is your expected high, partly cloudy skies on Thursday, Friday even a little bit warmer, a couple degrees.

0: Hotter on Friday. So your weekend, we're looking at clouds in the morning, sunny in the afternoons, 80 on Saturday, 85 degrees for your high on Sunday, 76 in Vancouver and Gresham at the moment. We have 77 in Beaverton and in Tualatin, 76.
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0: All right, it's now 6:12. It's a new superintendent to head up the troubled Oregon State Hospital. The Oregon Health Authority has hired Sean Murphy following a nationwide search. Murphy has 3 decades of executive leadership experience in behavioral health, healthcare operations, public safety, and large-scale government administration. Most recently, he served as Deputy Assistant Secretary for the Washington State Department of Social and Health Services. Murphy takes the helm in Salem on July 13th.
1: Well, 2 people have died after a head-on crash this morning in the small community of Marion. Just after midnight, a Kia crossed the center line of Marion Road Northeast and collided with a Volkswagen. Both drivers, a 16-year-old and 22-year-old Blake Perucetti, were pronounced dead at the scene. The cause of the crash remains under investigation.
0: Oregon's unemployment rate held steady in May at 5.2%, with 3,600 jobs added last month. The jobless rate hasn't changed since January, and Oregon Employment Department economist Gail Krumenauer says it's similar to the national rate.
2: Now, although our rate's slightly higher than the U.S., we're seeing the same trend. The U.S. unemployment rate was 4.3% in May of this year and in May of last year.
0: Other services, including jobs at hair salons and auto repair shops, added 2,000 jobs, while professional and business services added 1,800. Manufacturing lost 1,100 jobs. Growth in the healthcare sector is slowing, but jobs were added in nursing and residential care facilities, along with social assistance.
1: Well, after 2 months of job losses, Washington had 10,600 jobs added in May. The unemployment rate remained at 5.2%. Leisure and hospitality added the most jobs, up 4,800, followed by manufacturing and construction. Wholesale trade and professional and business services lost jobs. Compared to May of last year, Washington's total number of jobs declined by 7,700.
0: Fishing is expected to be deeply impacted by Oregon's ongoing drought, with cold water species like salmon and steelhead experiencing the biggest problems. Oregon Fish and Wildlife's Michelle Dennehy says some bodies of water in the southeast zone are expected to drain early.
3: So we've removed bag limits, really limited gear restrictions. Basically, you can go over there and fish all you want, because we would rather that anglers make use of them than that the water levels get so low and fish die.
0: She expects other regulations and restrictions will change quickly as the season progresses, so anglers should check for the latest info online. But it could be a great year for fishing for warm water species like large and smallmouth bass.
1: It's 6:15 now. That means it's time for the KXL Sports Update, thanks to Sawtooth Roofing. 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
0: The Portland Fire will have even more games next season. From the KXL Sports Desk, Judah Newby.
4: The WNBA is expanding its season. The league announced today the league will add 6 games to each team's regular season starting in 2027 to reach a total of 50 games for the next 2 years. The league has gradually added games to its schedule for a number of years now and added Portland and Toronto franchises this season, and will add Cleveland, Detroit, and Philadelphia over the next 3 years.
5: Man, I think we've got a team full of dogs. Everybody want to go out there and win. Everybody want to go out there and make a statement. And, you know, I think especially after how the game went in the fall, I think, you know, this is our chance to kind of have our get back.
4: Chris Richards, defender on the U.S. men's national team on the Pat McAfee Show. The U.S. off to a great start in the World Cup. Following a 4-1 win over Paraguay, their next match is Friday at noon from Seattle, taking on Australia. Today at the World Cup, 2 goals from Harry Kane paced England to a 4-2 win over Croatia, while Cristiano Ronaldo and Portugal were held to a 1-1 draw with Democratic Republic of the Congo.
6: I know Brendan a little bit. He was actually in the program for about a week and a half when I was hired. I think he's an outstanding quarterback and a great kid, and I think he's going to be a great pro.
4: Indiana head football coach Kurt Cignetti to the Rich Eisen Show today. Cignetti spoke on the Brendan Sorsby drama in college football and says, while the NCAA needs to be able to enforce its own rules, Sorsby will still have a bright NFL future.
6: With the proper support to overcome some of the issues he's had. I think he's got a lot of talent, and there'll be an NFL team will be real happy to have him.
4: Sorsby entered the NFL's supplemental draft to be held late July, and the Mariners placed outfielder Randy Arozarena on the 10-day injured list with a hamstring injury. Cal Raleigh returned from an IL stint last night with the deciding 2-run single in a 3-1 win over Baltimore. With Sports at 15 and 45, I'm Jude Anubi. Have Gotham News 101.
1: Appreciate that, Judah. It's now 6:17.
7: From ABC News, I'm Dave Packer. At the G7, President Trump says he signed the Memorandum of Understanding with Iran.
8: Importantly, Iran has agreed that they will neither produce nor procure a nuclear weapon. Neither produce, because originally they said, they talk about that they will not develop a nuclear weapon. And some people found it okay. These guys didn't, in all fairness, but some people, but I didn't like it. Said it won't develop. I said, what happens if they should buy?
7: The Federal Reserve leaving interest rates unchanged today. ABC's Elizabeth Schulze.
9: What we're looking at now is a drastically different outlook for the Fed, in that at the start of this year, and even at the last meeting, we were expecting interest rate cuts. Well, now the possibility looks more likely from many Fed officials that it could be going higher.
7: Battening down the hatches in New Orleans as Tropical Storm Arthur zeroes in, Mayor Helena Moreno says the city's Office of Emergency Management will
10: monitor everything from our sewage and water board pumps to also, of course, a series of cameras across the city that monitor areas that are prone to flooding.
7: Meanwhile, a light leak outbreak of severe weather across parts of the Midwest, including damaging winds, hail, flash flooding, and tornadoes. Another warehouse fire in Los Angeles. This time, the roof is covered in solar panels, and now ammonia is being released. L.A. Fire Chief Jamie Moore says they've had to improvise.
11: We decided to use water-dropping helicopters to stop the majority of this fire from spreading throughout this building.
7: Concern about lithium-ion batteries inside the warehouse. Convicted Gilgo Beach serial killer Rex Huerman sentenced to life in prison today for the murders of eight women that he hired as escorts over 17 years. Before he was sentenced, Huerman faced a scalding from the judge.
12: Are you a little bit sorry for what you did to these poor innocent women? Eight women that you strangled to death, at least eight that we know of. Are you at least a little bit sorry for that? Yes?
13: Yes, I am.
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14: 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I've been surfing here since I was a kid. Now, seeing my grandson out on the water, it means everything to me. Watching him and taking in the blue waves, the sea breeze, the blurry horizon.
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0: 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I'm Brett Recamp with Dane Vodder. 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
0: A Vancouver man is headed to prison for trying to murder his roommate.
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0: It's now 6:21. Traffic and weather together. We do that on the ones. Checking on I-5 southbound in the Tualatin area is Amanda J.
16: Well, we've got ourselves a stalled semi. This one has set up shop in the center lane, I-5 southbound. This is in Tualatin, just before you get to the off-ramp for 205. Unfortunately, that means it's just adding to the chaos there. You've got resistance back from Highway 217. Jumping over toward Corn Pass, we've got an accident reported to be a possible serious collision southbound on Corn Pass at Northwest West Union Road, last seen in the right lane. This is starting to cause a bit of congestion in both directions. Inbound Sunset Highway from Corn Pass, well, you can plan on a nearly 30-minute ride, at least a 16-minute delay to travel from Corn Pass to 405. I-5 northbound, we've been dealing with a disabled vehicle to be cautious of that is blocking the off-ramp for Alberta. This, unfortunately, is just adding to the typical slowdowns that you're going to be encountering I-5 northbound between the Fremont Bridge and the Interstate Bridge. 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From the KXL Traffic Center, I'm Maida J.
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11: Wall Street finished sharply lower as the path of the Fed on interest rates, inflation, and more led to sharp declines in the afternoon. The Dow was off 507 points, ending the day at 51,493. NASDAQ lost 354 points. The S&P 500 fell 91. JetBlue is going to reduce its operational footprint in New York City. While no jobs will be lost, the carrier is cutting its flight attendant base at Newark Liberty Airport in New Jersey and its tech operations at Newark and LaGuardia in New York. Meanwhile, it's going to increase service at its hub in Fort Lauderdale, Florida. Shares of used car retailer CarMax were down 9% today. This after posting an earnings beat for the prior quarter. Per share profit was $1.31 with revenue of $8.01 billion. But shares are lower as investors question the company's growth potential under a plan set forward by new CEO Keith Barr. I'm Dan Loney with Your Money Now on FM News 101 KXL.
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0: not, bringing his In a Bar Somewhere tour to Portland tonight. Country Americana singer, songwriter, performing at McMenamin's Mission Theater in Northwest. 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
1: The Rocky Horror Picture Show is coming to the Sphere in Las Vegas. 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
0: It was on this day in 1976. Let's talk about Blondie. Here we go. All right, that's Blondie. It was 1976 on the scene, and that was not her hit, obviously. That's the first one you heard, however. Ex-Offender. Over the next 4 years, you heard Heart of Glass, Call Me One Way or Another, and Rapture.
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0: 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Thanks a lot for being with us on a Wednesday. I am Brett Recamp.
1: And I'm Dane Vodder. It's 6:30 now, and here are your top stories today.
0: It is a cautionary tale about not leaving pets in hot cars after a man is arrested for animal cruelty near Woodburn.
1: Three more street takeovers kept Portland police busy last night.
0: Long Island hosts the 126th U.S. Open. It starts tomorrow early. Judah has the entire story in sports at 6:45.
1: We've got all that and more for you in just about 90 seconds, but first it's 6:31. Traffic and weather are together for you on the ones. Let's check in with Amanda Jay over in the traffic center. She's got an update on that disabled semi I-5 southbound.
3: Yeah, that's right. This is I-5 southbound in the Tualatin area. Before you get to 205, that earlier stalled semi kind of limped itself all the way over to the right shoulder. But unfortunately, you're still going to be feeling the after effects from this back from Highway 217 for the time being. 205 northbound, you've got a bit of resistance to plan for, kicking off near Powell, easing before you get to the Glen Jackson. I-5 northbound, Fremont Bridge to the Interstate Bridge, pencil in about a 26-minute ride, a 20-minute delay. Inbound Sunset Highway is also going to be rather dense between Highway 217 and 405. We've got a crash to be cautious of on Corn Pass southbound near Northwest Union Road, last seen in the right lane as well. From the KXL Traffic Center, I'm Nada Jay.
0: Amanda, thank you. Forecast now. Overnight, clear skies, mild at 55 degrees for your low. Tomorrow, a little bit warmer today, today. We'll hit right around 86. Friday, similar to Thursday, only just a couple of degrees warmer. Right now, in downtown Portland, sitting at 76 degrees, it's 78 in Salem and 75 in Gresham.
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0: 6:32. Investigators in Marion County say an animal cruelty case should serve as a reminder about leaving your pets in the car during hot weather. KXL's John Eric Smith reports.
4: Deputies say that dog died Sunday after being left in a truck outside the Monitor Inn near Woodburn for about 2.5 hours. Sergeant Jeremy Schwab with the Marion County Sheriff's Office says

0: temperatures at that time were anywhere between 88 and 93 degrees.
1: We don't encourage anyone to leave animals, human beings, you know, inside your car. It gets very, very hot, even when the ambient temperature is even 75 degrees inside. Your car could be at least 25 degrees higher.
0: The man involved has since been identified. Daniel West booked yesterday on one count of first-degree animal neglect. John Eric Smith, FM News 101.
2: Thanks, John. Portland police disrupted three street takeover events last night. At Northeast MLK Jr. Boulevard in Ainsworth, officers arrested 21-year-old Moises Lucero and seized his car. Then at Northeast 13th and Lloyd Boulevard, officers found another event and arrested 21-year-old Hanak McCuria. Officers also found a loaded gun in his car. Then less than an hour later, officers stopped another event on a Marine Drive east of 33rd Avenue. A 17-year-old was cited and his vehicle was towed.
3: A Vancouver man has a 14-and-a-half-year prison sentence for attempted murder and assault. Misael Dominguez-Neon, 28 years old, pleaded guilty and was sentenced in Clark County Superior Court today. Court records show in March of last year, he used a semi-automatic rifle to shoot his roommate several times outside a tobacco store, then hit his other one with his bicycle.
2: The upcoming 2026-27 budget for Washington County shows limited cuts to essential services. KXL's Noah Friedman reports.
4: Part of the $2.1 billion budget includes law enforcement enhancement, transportation improvements, and streetlight services, among others. Some cuts were made to the county auditor and public health. Washington County Chief Financial Officer John Steyer.
5: Especially in a period defined by fiscal constraints, structural pressures, and expanding community needs. Of integrity, stewardship, accessibility, collaboration, and accountability run throughout the organization's work.
4: While Washington County's budget was adopted, the city of Portland will vote tonight to adopt its 2026-27 fiscal year budget. Noah Friedman, FM News 101.
3: The U.S. Department of Agriculture has made a big move to support Oregon's fishing industry. KXL's Grant Mackell explains.
6: The USDA has launched the Office of Seafood.
7: The Office of Seafood recognizes the Pacific Ocean as our next big farm.
6: Tootie Smith is the executive director for the Farm Services Agency in Oregon within the USDA and says this office will help the industry by offering grants and loans to improve infrastructure and innovation.
7: This is just a great opportunity to all those fishermen. Clammers, crabbers, oyster people who are on the Oregon coast who have never really had a fair shake.
6: The state seafood industry generates more than $600 million in dockside value. Grant Mackell, FM News 101.
2: Thanks, Grant. Well, the old Emigrant fire has burned more than 1,000 acres 6 miles east of Pendleton. It's the only incident in Oregon considered a large fire by the Northwest Coordination Center. They're tracking 7 more in Washington. Old Emigrant started Tuesday in tall grass and bush. Tall grass and brush. It's 0% contained and the cause has not been determined.
3: Battleground Washington celebrating its 75th birthday tomorrow with a party at Kiwanis Park from 11 to 1. Alicia Smith works for the city, is a third generation resident.
8: Started working for the city in 2005 and that seemed to be the biggest boom for growth that we had up until these recent years. And it's just been nice to see families being able to have multi-generations raised in our same community.
3: Battleground is now home to over 23,000 people. Along with free goodies and fun tomorrow, she says people will surely talk about how back in 1855, a battle that never even happened led to the town's name.
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2: 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I'm Dane Vodder, joined by Brett Recamp. 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
3: Well, travel is expected to hit some new highs over the 4th of July holiday.
2: 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Judah Newby will join us in sports at 6:45.
3: And Macy's is bringing out the star power for their Independence Day fireworks show. We'll tell you all about it during entertainment news at 6:57.
2: We've got all that for you and more in just about 90 seconds. But first, it's 6:41. We do traffic and weather together on the ones. Good afternoon, Amanda Jay. We've got a new crash, I-5 northbound.
18: That's right. I-5 northbound. This is just after I-84. We've been getting word of a possible fender bender causing your speeds to dip down quite a bit back from Morrison Bridge. Inbound Sunset Highway still moving at a slower pace than it should be between Highway 217 and the zoo, adding at least an 8-minute delay for you there. I-5 northbound, you're going to encounter a bit of resistance moving through those two Williger curves and heading toward Markham Bridge, tagging on at least a 10-minute delay to your drive. Tualatin, I-5 southbound before you get to 205. That earlier stalled semi has been contained to the right shoulder, but still has a few brake lights for you in store. 205 northbound, we've got resistance once again, starting near Powell, but easing before you get to the Glen Jackson. 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From the KXL Traffic Center, I'm Maida Jay.
3: All right, Amanda, thanks. Now your KXL forecast for this evening. Clear skies, low 55. Tomorrow, we're heating up to about 86 degrees. Partly cloudy skies in store. Friday, very similar to Thursday, only just a couple of degrees warmer. This weekend, clouds in the morning, both Saturday and Sunday, cooling down some on Saturday, high

0: 80. Father's Day, barbecue, sunny, 85 is your high on Sunday. Right now in Portland, downtown, 76. Vancouver, 75. It is 74 in Hillsboro.
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0: It's now 6:42. Oregon's unemployment rate is holding steady.
2: Oregon's unemployment rate was 5.2% in May and has been 5.2% every month so far in 2026.
0: Oregon Employment Department economist Gail Krumenauer says the state added 3,600 jobs, with service sectors seeing the most gains. The shine is wearing off the healthcare sector, which has added jobs over the last several years. The rate of growth is slowing, but there are still gains in nursing and residential care facilities and social services.
1: Across the Columbia, after 2 months of jobs losses, Washington had 10,600 jobs added in May. The unemployment rate remained at 5.2%. Leisure and hospitality added the most jobs, up 4,800, followed by manufacturing and construction. Wholesale trade and professional and business services lost jobs. Compared to May of last year, Washington's total number of jobs declined by 7,700.
0: The Oregon Attorney General's office is adding a division to investigate corporate mergers. Attorney General Dan Rayfield says the federal government isn't doing its job to investigate mergers, so states need to take over. The Legislative Emergency Board approved hiring 16 people, including attorneys, legal secretaries, an administrator, and an economist. The money to fund the positions will be paid by corporations that lose their cases.
1: 4th of July travel could set another record. KXL's Heather Roberts reports on just how many Oregonians plan to hit the road.
3: Around 72 million Americans, including 877,000 Oregonians, will travel 50 miles or more from home over the 4th.
4: Independence Day 2026 will be the busiest travel holiday of the summer, as the 4th of July falls on a Saturday this year, and it also marks the nation's 250th birthday.
3: AAA's Marie Dodd says about 8% will fly. The top international destinations are Vancouver, BC, and Amsterdam. Top domestic stops are Las Vegas and Anaheim. Around 85% will drive.
4: The top regional destinations are Bend, Boise, Seattle, Portland, and Newport.
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5: The 126th U.S. Open, held this year at Shinnecock Hills Golf Club on Long Island, could be a historic one for Scottie Scheffler, who needs this tournament to complete the career Grand Slam. He also turns 30 years old on Sunday in the final round, but the world number one ranked player said he isn't focused on that.
6: I think as a player and as a professional athlete, you're never going to live up to the expectations of people, and I think sometimes that's a little bit of the fallacy in our sport, is that, like, oh man, if I win the U.S. Open, then I'm going to be satisfied. I'm going to be, you know, I've won all the tournaments, then my career is essentially over and I've accomplished everything I could want to accomplish. But then I think the goalposts are always just moved further and further.
5: Rory McIlroy, aiming to win his first U.S. Open since 2011 after claiming back-to-back Masters titles. He and all the players have high praise for Shinnecock Hills.
7: Great golf course. If, you know, everything going the way everyone wants it in terms of weather, setup, you know, I think it's the best championship test in the country.
5: The first round begins tomorrow. Tiago Splitter officially introduced in Chicago today as new head coach of the Bulls. Splitter was asked about the much-speculated financial constraints of Blazers owner Tom Dundon and if that was a factor on Splitter taking the Chicago job.
8: Yeah, I mean, that's a good question, but I really want to leave that behind. You know, I'm going to think about the Bulls. That's my goal right now, and I want to keep that behind.
5: Splitter reportedly will make around a league average salary with the Bulls, around $7 million a year. The Blazers have yet to make a head coaching hire. Tough couple days for Oregon Duck baseball after a run to the Super Regionals. The Ducks have seen the departures of two star freshmen, Angel Laya and leading home run hitter Junior Lowocki, who both have entered the transfer portal. With sports at 15 and 45, I'm Judah Newby, FM News 101.
0: Judah, thank you. 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
9: From ABC News, I'm Dave Packer. At the G7, President Trump says he signed the Memorandum of Understanding with Iran.
10: Importantly, Iran has agreed that they will neither produce nor procure a nuclear weapon. Neither produce, because originally they said, they talked about the that they will not develop a nuclear weapon. And some people found it okay. These guys didn't, in all fairness, but some people, but I didn't like it, said it won't develop. I said, what happens if they should buy it?
9: The Federal Reserve leaving interest rates unchanged today. ABC's Elizabeth Schulze.
11: What we're looking at now is a drastically different outlook for the Fed, in that at the start of this year, and even at the last meeting, we were expecting interest rate cuts. Well, now the possibility looks more likely from many Fed officials that it could be going higher.
9: Battening down the hatches in New Orleans as Tropical Storm Arthur zeroes in, Mayor Helena Moreno says the city's Office of Emergency Management will
12: monitor everything from our sewage and water board pumps to also, of course, a series of cameras across the city that monitor areas that are prone to flooding.
9: Meanwhile, a light leak outbreak of severe weather across parts of the Midwest, including damaging winds, hail, flash flooding, and tornadoes. Another warehouse fire in Los Angeles. This time, the roof is covered in solar panels, and now ammonia is being released. L.A. Fire Chief Jamie Moore says they've had to improvise.
13: We decided to use water-dropping helicopters to stop the majority of this fire from spreading throughout this building.
9: Concern about lithium-ion batteries inside the warehouse. Convicted Gilgo Beach serial killer Rex Huerman sentenced to life in prison today for the murders of eight women that he hired as escorts over 17 years. Before he was sentenced, Huerman faced a scalding from the judge.
14: Are you a little bit sorry for what you did to these poor innocent women? Eight women that you strangled to death, at least eight that we know of. Are you at least a little bit sorry for that? Yes?
15: Yes, I am.
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16: 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Now, seeing my grandson out on the water, it means everything to me. 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
0: 6:50 now, and you have Portland's afternoon news here on KXL. I am Brett Recamp. My partner, Dane Vodder, and we have your top stories.
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0: Oregon's fishing industry is celebrating the U.S. Department of Agriculture's brand new Office of Seafood.
1: And it's time to look at the business end of USA men's soccer and women's professional basketball in America. We'll do that during business news at 6:56.
0: 6:51 right now. Traffic and weather together on the ones. All right, Amanda J, slow down still on I-205. What's happening?
18: Yeah, be prepared for some suspicious slowdowns. 205 southbound as you're heading toward Powell. Well, it starts near Market, but it eases by the time you get past Powell. 205 northbound, you've also got a few brake lights in store between Powell and Airport Way. I-5 northbound going to be a little dense still between the Fremont Bridge and the Interstate Bridge, with most of that hesitation really kicking off after Rosa Parks. We've got I-5 northbound moving at a slower pace than usual through those two Allegra curves and heading toward the Markham. And now I'm hearing of a possible collision 405 northbound after Sunset Highway, really causing drivers to be backing up back onto Sunset Highway. 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From the KXL Traffic Center, I'm Amanda Jay.
1: Thank you, Amanda. Now for your KXL forecast, going to drop down to 55 degrees overnight tonight. Tomorrow, a high of 86, and then we're looking at 88 degrees on Friday before we're down into the low to mid 80s over the weekend. Right now around town, we have 72 in Vancouver, Newburgh 71, downtown Portland 72.
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12: Wall Street posted a retreat in the afternoon as bond yields rose after new Fed Chair Kevin Warsh's first FOMC meeting. The Dow was off 507 points, ending the day at 51,493. NASDAQ lost 354 points. The S&P 500 fell 91. The first World Cup match for the U.S. men's national soccer team set a record for viewers across platforms in North America. A total of 27.5 million people watched the 4-1 win over Paraguay on either Fox, Tubi, or Telemundo. The WNBA is expanding its broadcast footprint. The Women's Professional Basketball League will simulcast 11 of its games this season on Business News Network CNBC. This move is part of the current broadcast agreement that the league has with Versant Media, which includes USA Network. But the goal is to bring their games to a more affluent group of viewers. 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
10: Macy's is set to celebrate America's 250th birthday with a spectacular July 4th fireworks show featuring performance by Post Malone, Blake Shelton, Salt-N-Pepa, and Shaboozey. This 50th edition of the nation's largest Independence Day celebration will light up New York City with, get this, 85,000 shells in 30 colors from six barges, plus a new laser show from the Brooklyn Bridge.
11: All right, it was

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0: And I am Brett Recamp. We'll be back from 4 to 7 tomorrow. It's now 7 o'clock.
5: From ABC News, I'm Dave Packer. In France, for the G7, President Trump says he signed the 14-point agreement with Iran. Part of it, the reopening of the Strait of Hormuz. Another part, the U.S. would unfreeze $300 billion in an Iranian fund. Senate Minority Leader Chuck Schumer saying the White House has capitulated to the Iranian leadership.
6: Trump has done a very poor job of negotiating. We are worse off than we were when the war started. The Strait of Hormuz, under greater Iranian control now than then. The leadership of Iran, more militant now than then.
5: The agreement does say that Iran will no longer develop or procure nuclear weapons. The first named storm of the Atlantic hurricane season, Tropical Storm Arthur, taking aim at the Gulf Coast. Meanwhile, another storm system bringing tornado threats to the Midwest. ABC News Chief Meteorologist Ginger Z is in Champaign, Illinois.
7: There is a line of tornado warnings within this tornado watch and severe thunderstorm watch that extends all the way back to Kansas. There are also flood alerts from Detroit to Lexington, Kentucky. Tropical Storm Arthur is twisting along that Gulf Coast, and we're going to see it move over Louisiana with 2 to 4 inch per hour rainfall rates in the areas, including parts of the Florida Panhandle.
5: Rex Uriman, known as the Gilgo Beach Killer, sentenced today to life in prison without the possibility of parole for the murder of at least 7 women off the coast of Long Island. Attorneys for Luigi Mangione now planning to present a psychiatric argument at his state murder trial. Defense attorneys allege Mangione suffered an extreme emotional disturbance. ABC News legal contributor Dan Abrams.
8: This is technically an effort to get a lesser conviction, meaning instead of murder, it could be manslaughter. If he's convicted of manslaughter instead of murder, you're talking about the possibility of a decade in prison instead of life in prison.
5: New York set to honor their NBA champion Knicks tomorrow with a ticker tape parade. 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
10: 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They're not better than you. 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
13: Oh, my Lord. This whole thing with the memo of understanding. It's a memo of understanding is hilarious. It's hilarious watching everybody feed upon themselves. Trying to figure out, first of all, some people trying to figure out, how do I make this work? You know, Trump, how do I make this work? And then the other part of it that is hilarious is rewriting the deal. I mean, let's be real. We started a fire. We tried to put it out. Its spread didn't go the way we want. And now we have to rebuild their house even better and give them money. That's the way it looks and feels. And watching people try to figure out how they spin this, right? The Shapiros, the Levin, Mark Levin, Netanyahu at a press conference. We still don't know what's the agreement will be. And good old Mark there. Appalling. They fought beside us. Now we celebrate talks with the enemy, and the enemy knows more than our ally. This is shocking. Bad ideas. This was a bad idea to get involved. This was a piss poor bad. We should never have been in this at all. And you can spin it however you want. They're getting money. Half of it's already funded, that $300 million. Let's just take all of that away. You know what matters most? The relieving of sanctions. Let's go over, supposedly, what's in the 14 points dealio, because it's been leaked everywhere. The Islamic Republic of Iran, this is number one, and the United States, together with their allies in the current war, declare upon the signing of the Memorandum of Understanding an immediate permanent end of the war on all fronts, including Lebanon, which we all know Israel's going to do its best to make sure that doesn't happen. Okay? So, number two, and we're going to just make these brief. The Islamic Republic of Iran and the United States undertake to respect each other's sovereignty and territorial integrity, to refrain from interfering in each other's internal affairs. Not going to do that anymore. Number three, Iran and the United States undertake to negotiate and reach a final agreement within a maximum period of 60 days, extendable by mutual consent. What's that mean? It's like you're signing a contract with options. We could extend it if we need to. Number four, immediately upon the signing of this memorandum of understanding, the United States lift the naval blockade and prevent any interference or obstruction against the Islamic Republic of Iran, restore traffic within a maximum of 30 days to its full capacity. The traffic of the ships shall proportional to the pre-war volume of the traffic on the part of the Islamic Republic of Iran. The United States also undertakes to withdraw its forces from the surrounding area within 30 days upon a final agreement. I don't know what the final agreement, again, they could extend it, could go longer. Number five, upon the signing of the Memorandum of Understanding, the Islamic Republic of Iran will immediately take steps to ensure that the movement of the merchant ships from the Persian Gulf to the Sea of Oman and vice versa is resumed. Okay? That includes, as they say, neutralizing the mines, technical obstacles, etc. Number six. The United States undertakes, together with the regional partners, to create a comprehensive plan agreed upon by both parties for the rehabilitation and economic development of Iran, while ensuring financing of at least $300 billion, and half of that, from what I understand, is already funded. The implementation mechanism of this plan as part of the final agreement will be formulated within the 60 days. Number seven, and now we get serial. United States commits to ending on a schedule to be agreed upon as part of the final agreement all types of sanctions currently facing Iran, including resolutions of the United Nations Security Council and the Board of Governors of the International Atomic Energy, and all unilateral U.S. sanctions, both primary and secondary. Iran, and number eight, promises it will never produce a nuclear weapon. Okay. And Iran's, and this is where it gets kind of interesting. So they promise we're not going to do it. But they've agreed upon that the fate of the enriched material and the fate of all mutually agreed nuclear-related issues, including Iran's nuclear needs, will be adequately addressed in the final agreement. The Islamic Republic of Iran, number nine, and the United States agreed that pending a final agreement, they will maintain the status quo. Iran will maintain status quo on its nuclear program, and the United States will not impose new sanctions on Iran or strengthen its forces in the regime. So it sounds like they're going to get rid of the 60% enriched uranium, but still have other things. Number 10, United States undertakes that immediately after the signing of the Memorandum of Understanding and until the date of lifting of the sanctions, United States Treasury Department will issue waivers for exports of Iran crude oil, petrochemical, and their derivatives, meaning till the sanctions are fully lifted, you guys are going to give us waivers, so essentially they're lifted. What does that mean? Huge money. That's the win form right there. That's the win. Number 11, the United States undertakes that in light of the progress of negotiations towards a final agreement, frozen or restricted funds and assets as the Islamic Republic of Iran will be released and made fully available, including the U.S. making sure they issue all necessary permits and license on the basis. And the reason that's important is everybody wants to know, why did they get cash from Obama? And they paid him off. Well, A, it was their money. There was a court case in which the U.S. was going to lose. So the settlement was, we're going to give you back your money for the stuff that you bought. Okay, that's when the Shah was there. And upon giving back your money, we're going to give you interest on it. But you guys can't bank. It's kind of like marijuana. Marijuana can't bank, so everything's got to be cash. Number 12, the Islamic Republic of Iran, the United States agreed that the implementation mechanism will be established to oversee a successful implementation of any future commitment and final agreement. Number 13, following the signing of the Memorandum of Understanding, upon receipt of assurances regarding the commitments of implementation, Articles 4, 5, 10, and 11, this Memorandum of Understanding, the MOU, and the continued implementation of these steps, the Islamic Republic of Iran and the United States will enter into negotiations for a final agreement solely with respect to the remaining articles. And this is another big one. Number 14, the final agreement will be approved through a binding resolution of the UN Security Council. There you go, Trump.
12: If I don't like it, if they don't behave, we'll go right back to dropping bombs right smack in the middle of their head.
13: Is that going to happen? I don't know. What I do know is, it sounds like they got a lot of stuff. And people are freaking out. You go look at the people that are Zionists to the core, right? I'm not talking about the average Jewish person, right? Which is, because you can't bring this up without somebody freaking out. Oh, my God. Now, I'm talking about the people that are Israel first, America, thank you. Those people are losing their mind. We're giving them money. We're doing this. We're doing that. Well, we shouldn't have been in this in the first place. We got into this, and this is the repercussions of that. Even if half of those things are what end up being in there, even if half of those things are there, how is that not a win for Iran?
5: Oh, yeah.
13: Yeah. Let me know what you think. Love hearing from all of you. Meanwhile,
14: it's the world's biggest sporting event, and it's coming to America. It's time to talk World Cup.
15: Pereira hit by Hamas! Oh, what a goal! One of the greats!
16: Shearer right across to Marco Tardini!
17: We haven't been able to control the play in midfield the way that Maradona has been able to do. And he's hurt England again here. It's a brilliant run. It's one of the
18: Solo Montiel can win the World Cup for Argentina with this kick.
13: Yesterday, World Cup, full effect, absolutely amazing. And the players were doing their thing. The stars were doing their thing. Started early with Kylian Mbappe. Yeah, that was amazing. From there, Erling Haaland.
19: Into the path of Berger. Nusa wanted it. Nusa has it. Will a Volter on the overlap? And there it is!
13: But it was the nightcap that mattered. Not one, not two, but three.
20: Right up the gut. What a ball that is. Messi on the turn. Options on his side. Lionel Messi! There's your goal! There's more history! His clearance only as far as Alexis McAllister on the decks and on the save. The rebound is Messi's second goal! World Cup's all-time top. Nico Gonzalez, Lionel Messi! First career World Cup hat-trick!
13: Incredible. He's definitely the GOAT. Showed it last night. You know what? He's as he ages, like wine, getting finer. No doubt about that. Four games today. This is it. Everybody's now played after today. You got Portugal. It's up to you now, Ronaldo. What are you going to do? England kick off today against Croatia. Going to be huge. Ghana, Panama, Uzbekistan, Colombia rounded out. And then, starting tomorrow, we're on to game two of the first round of games. The World Cup is fully in effect, kids. No doubt about that. Coming up, a lot of stuff to get to today. One Hit Wonder Wednesday, White Woman Wednesday. Before any of those, Omaha Steaks. 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Incredible. 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
3: 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And yes, when you text us, you can also, if you decide, leave a voicemail there as well.
5: Hello, Mr. Benson. My name is Majid from Oregon. I listen to your show, like I said before, on my way home every night. Peace, 3D Ghost. I think, sincerely, this has all been a plan. I think we're doing this, and we're just going to let Israel finish the job. That way we can wash our hands and say, hey, we did what we needed to do, and we tried, and we brought a peaceful resolution, and everybody's happy, and Iran did this for us, we did this. They know that, you know, we got the finger on the trigger. All the things that, you know, they say for talking points. But I really do believe this is not going to end. We signed a peace treaty and Israel is going to finish the job because I think the people of Iran deserve that. After all this torment for the past 3 months, not to finish the job, I think is, like you said, it's not going to pay off. The payoff is get these guys out. They're not going to do anything different. They're going to hide. They're going to do this, all kinds of stuff like that. So, but I really truly believe we're going to see in any kind of given time, maybe a little bit of time is going to pass by and Israel is going to do something for sure, which they have the right to defend themselves in the region that they are and everybody's against them. So, that's what I think. But I appreciate what you do. I appreciate what you say. And keep doing the job. Thank you.
3: Appreciate you listening. And Israel's not giving up. We know that. They're doing their own thing. There's only so much we're going to be able to do because we don't have the appetite. Trump has said that on several occasions. We do not have the appetite to go in. We don't. We're not going to put boots on the ground. We're not going to risk losing tens of thousands of lives. And not to mention what would happen to civilians, not to mention what would happen to infrastructure, not to mention, you know, the politics of it all. We just don't have the appetite. Israel's a different story. And if they want to go and figure this out, you know, I mean, they can do their thing. Go ahead. But at some point in time, we have to realize that, look, you know, it goes back to, do you guys have any other bad options? No, this is the best bad option we have. Well, then this is what we're going to go with. Like I said, you can leave voicemail, 323-538-2423, 323-538-CHAD, or you can tweet at us, at Chad Benson Show, as well as the Insta and the YouTube. Love hearing from all of you right here on the Chad Benson Show. From there, we move to midterms. Last night, Georgia. Trump got mostly wins, although one did not become a win for Trump.
6: This campaign was never about me. It was always been about the people of Georgia, especially those who feel unheard by the powerful. Tonight belongs to you.
3: It was a tight race. Governor's side on the Republican side. That was Rick Jackson. He's projected to win the Republican nomination over Trump-endorsed Lieutenant Governor Burt Jones. They'll face the winner's going to face off him, which, again, looks like Rick Jackson against former Atlanta Mayor Keisha Lance Bottoms in November. On the other side of it, well, again, Mike Collins

0: Trump gets it done again.
1: And y'all know what the mission is. It's to put a Republican in that seat and get rid of that John Ossoff in November. Return this seat to the people of Georgia.
0: Quality candidates matter. What does he have? How will he do? Because remember, there's been issues in Georgia with quality candidates. We always go back to Herschel Walker. Just the reality of the thing. I love Herschel as a football player. Didn't think he was a great candidate. Just letting you guys know that. Coming up, a little White Woman Wednesday, as well as One Hit Wonder Wednesday. We're going to party all the time with this one. Chad Benson Show.
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0: How are you planning to celebrate America's 250th birthday? 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
10: ABC News, I'm Dave Packer. In France for the G7, President Trump says he signed a memorandum of understanding with Iran. Part of it, the reopening of the Strait of Hormuz. Back in Washington, Senate Minority Leader Chuck Schumer.
11: They knew that the Strait of Hormuz was a choke point. And Trump had no way, no way to get them to release that without giving in so much on so many things to them. So we're in a national security disaster.
10: The first named storm of the Atlantic hurricane season, Tropical Storm Arthur, taking aim at the Gulf Coast. Meanwhile, another storm system is bringing tornado threats to the Midwest. Rex Heuermann, known as the Gilgo Beach Killer, sentenced today to life in prison without the possibility of parole for the murder of at least 7 women off the coast of Long Island. The Federal Reserve has voted to keep interest rates where they are for now. New York set to honor the NBA champion Knicks tomorrow with a ticker tape parade. This is ABC News.
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6: It's Wednesday, so you know what that means. We do a little white woman Wednesday. This is where we have fun with white women. And I found a couple of these hilarious. So you guys remember Real Men of Genius? Real Men of Genius. This is spectacular.
7: She wants to abolish billionaires from a beach chair on a vacation paid for by her father's long-lasting trust fund. You will always know where she is because her car tells you everything she believes. She believes in community safety, and the community is making her feel unsafe. She never finished her economics degree, but she knows that universal health care would fix the country. She once signed a petition to add a P to the LGBTQ acronym. It is unknown if she knew what the P was for. She has not thought about a single policy in years. She has thought about Donald Trump every single day since 2016. She loves Kamala with her whole heart and could not name one thing she has done. She wants to defund the police, yet calls them on the hoodlums skateboarding in her neighborhood. She has recurring nightmares about being the most privileged person in the room. She will not support a brand that doesn't turn its Instagram logo rainbow in the month of June. This has been a tough month for her so far. She acknowledges this land was stolen, but get too close, too quick, and she may spray.
6: So spectacular right there. So spectacular. Just a bit of the hilarity that's out there. But Chad, the white, it's, again, white liberal women, they make me laugh. They do. I got more of it. Got a new lady. We have Kylie. Yeah, we always talk about her. She's fun. She makes me laugh. But this is a new lady that somebody sent me, and several people have sent me. This is Meredith talking about, and she starts it off, and it is spectacular the way that she does.
8: Every day I get comments about being a white liberal female and how we're so stupid and how we're so dangerous. And nothing could be more true.
6: I just want to say, you probably don't want to start out with you're stupid. Just usually doesn't go well.
8: Every day I get comments about being a white liberal female and how we're so stupid and how we're so dangerous. And nothing could be more true. Because a white liberal female goes against everything that this country has ever represented, which is patriarchy and holding up the systems and the powers that be. And so when a white woman goes against those very ideals and standards, it topples every single system that has created exactly what we're living through today.
6: Hmm. You guys getting that from Meredith? Let me tell you something, too. I've went through a lot of her stuff. She's very, as they would say, spiritual.
8: My very existence and me speaking on a platform challenges my community of upholding white male power. And all the men that come into my comments making fun of my nose ring and me being an idiot or stupid or radical is true. I am radical, but I'm not stupid and I'm not an idiot. But it does threaten those white men's power because I'm telling their secrets. I'm asking for change. I'm saying that oppressing brown people is not okay, and it never was. And they don't like that.
6: Did you guys get that? Beginning of it, she said she is stupid. Then she says she's not stupid. And then halfway through, as many white women enjoy doing, telling us that oppression of brown and black people. Like, where did that even come from? How did we get from the patriarchy to this?
8: So when you come into my comment section and say the nose ring theory or nothing worse than a white liberal woman, you're letting me know that you're afraid. You're afraid of the truth and you're afraid of losing your station in this country. Good.
6: You guys afraid of that? What does that mean? Like the station in this kind of, like, what is it? Well, you're not dominant. Okay, but how am I dominant? Are you like, I'm just curious. It's a very fair question to ask. And I've said this all along. You know, I'm not saying there's not advantage. Right? You know, the privilege thing I've said for years, the privilege doesn't exist. There are certain advantages, right? Like, let's not pretend. I've never driven while black. Right? But I tell you what, I'm inked up. I'm pulled out of the car. I've been frisked. Asked about what gang I'm in. All those kind of things. But I've never, you know, the difference between the privilege side of it, like I can do anything and I've got some sort of special card. Yeah, but what's the station that we have? And guys, are we willing to just give it up? Ladies here, you guys take all the responsibility. We're going to go over here. And do whatever. You guys ready for that? Speaking of doing whatever and men and craziness and patriarchy, I found this interesting. So James Tallarico is still leading Ken Paxton, and the hits are coming on him. We've heard all of the stuff, and it's going to get harder and harder for them to try. I don't know what they're going to do with Tallarico because it's not working, at least not yet. Doesn't mean there isn't something out there that may catch fire. Doesn't mean any of that stuff. Something may happen. We recognize that. But now you've got Dan Patrick, right? Lieutenant Governor. Speaking of a white woman. Jan! So this is what this right here is spectacular. This is why. Difference between a relationship with God and religion. And remember, I always go back to Dan Patrick's, just the craziness of his press conference when it came to weed, which was hilarious. But now he is condemning James Tallarico.
9: A Texas politician just told another Christian politician that he's going to hell. So this week, Texas Lieutenant Governor Dan Patrick, who is a Southern Baptist, declared that James Tallarico, a Presbyterian, is going to hell because Tallarico has different theological and political beliefs than Patrick does. Tallarico, of course, is one of the most openly religious politicians in Texas. And yes, this very clearly describes religion and politics in Texas right now. But whenever I hear one Christian declare another Christian's eternal destination, I think it says something. Christianity has argued with itself for 2,000 years. That's not a big deal. That's not the interesting part. The interesting part is the certainty of saying, I know where you're headed for all eternity.
6: Yeah, because he's a Judgy McJudgerson. And again, I laugh at this. Because shows you everything why, when you hear people say, that's why I don't go to church, forget it. I mean, so you're telling another guy, well, his belief, he doesn't hate the right people. You got to hate a certain amount of people, the right kind of people. You don't understand. James doesn't hate the right kind of people the way that these good Christians over here do.
9: Because most Christians throughout history have believed salvation belongs to God, not to them. You can proclaim what you believe. You can defend your doctrine. You can warn people if you think they're wrong. But the moment you start confidently assigning eternal destinations, you've crossed from faith into something else, something a lot uglier. Here's the irony. I mean, the Christians most eager to tell other people they're going to hell are often the same ones who complain that secular people have gotten it so wrong when they say Christians are judgmental.
6: Yeah. That's the thing. I mean, that's what they like to do. They get to feel like they get to sit next to him and go, oh, okay, that person's bad. That person's got tattoos. You got to get him out of there. That person over here, right? You got to get, that's the issue. You want to know why people are staying away? Especially a younger group? That's why. That's why. And it's, again, this is a lieutenant governor hammering a Senate candidate who's also a Christian. So why we can't have nice things, we can't even have conversations. I disagree with you on that. Instead, it's you're going to hell.
9: And here's another irony. Jesus himself said, don't do that. I mean, in Matthew 7, he said some people who are absolutely certain of their own righteousness, the ones who prophesied in his name, who did great things for God, may one day be surprised about God's judgment. The people most confident about who's going to hell and who's not might want to sit with that passage for a minute. Because every time a Christian publicly assigns someone else's, you know, eternity in the afterlife, it reveals a lot about their personality. And it's not very attractive. They think they can speak for God on a question that the Bible puts squarely in God's hands. Maybe don't do that.
6: Maybe don't. But they did, and they do, and they'll continue to do so. 323-538-2423 at Chad Benson Show. Is your ex, your Insta, everything else. Talking about Trump and all the stuff earlier, guy reached out to me on the Twitter. Said, in times when operational secrecy is essential to the national security, the openness of our media and public discourse presents a distinct challenge. I have long defended free speech and a free press as indispensable to the constitutional order. Yet, when sensitive operation requires certain facts to remain unknown, not only to the public, but especially to our adversaries, the media's practice of filling every gap with speculation, partial reporting, and demands for immediate answers undermines that need, as we've talked about, you know, the leaks coming out. And remember, I'll get to more of this in a second. There are certain leaks that are truly leaks that you don't know are getting out there. And then there's stuff that the administration plants on purpose. Then there's stuff that people who have a certain want of a situation to get out there, it's not so much a plant from, say, a politician, but somebody inside of the administration, somewhere like that, who has a different view on things and thinks what's going on is BS. And that's a leak. And then there's some stuff that just, you know, it's not us. We get it from other parts of the globe that maybe have it. So leaks get out there. Some of it's on purpose. Some of it is truly a leak. Some of it is from the lobbyists of the world and things of that nature because they're trying to paint their picture. But it continues. Adversaries such as Iran watch and listen, monitoring our news and talk radio to gain an advantage from the free flow of information and commentary. Meanwhile, portions of the public show little patience for incomplete knowledge and press for prompt full answers. This subordinates strategic considerations to the appetite for disclosure. Some unknowns must remain unknown for operations to succeed. The constant demand for transparency, though understandable, cannot always be met without real cost. Sometimes you cannot get what you want when you want it. Acceptance of limited public knowledge is critical in moments like these, paired with discipline, patience is a necessary element for a sound national policy. And one last note, you voted for the man to govern. I didn't. But for God's sakes, let him govern. He will either succeed or fail, and we will go from there. It's not the way the world works. It isn't. World works in a much different way. And the reality is simply this. We're allowed to have discourse. We're allowed to be critical. And when it comes to transparency, even when things have passed and they should be transparent, they're not. That's just the reality of it. We should want to know the truth, not make things up. But let's be real. If it's not a good deal, and it doesn't look like it is, and it looks like maybe Obama's deal was better, they're going to spin it every way they possibly can. So if you're worried about whether or not your side looks better, you're going to do whatever you can to not seek the truth of something. And it's the same thing if you want it to be worse because you want Obama's to be better and say, look, Trump, you failed. You're going to err on that. For me, I want to know what's the reality of it. What's the truth of it? What do the data and facts say? And go from there. Let me know what you think. 323-538-2423. 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
21: Hashtag me too. 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
6: All right, normally these are a little bit longer, but we're doing so much stuff. It's an abbreviated version, but it's still a good one, I promise you that. And boy, this one makes you want to party. Today's one-hit wonder comes from the one and only Eddie Murphy in honor of Shrek 5, which they debuted yesterday. The teaser trailer. But in 1985, on a bet, $100,000 bet, Eddie Murphy told his mentor and fellow comic legend, Richard Pryor, that he wanted to make a serious music album. Pryor didn't think he could pull it off, so he bet him $100,000 that he could. And lo and behold, he did, and he did it with this little ditty as far as his only hit. It got to number two on the Billboard Hot 100. Album was produced by the one and only Rick James. Cocaine is a hell of a drug, right, Rick? Indeed. By the way, Rick was not invited to We Are the World, but Eddie was, which is bizarre. But the song, again, peaked at number two. It is a song that is hilarious and fun and a little infectious, but there's no doubt that it was a one-hit wonder. Eddie really didn't do anything afterwards, and yes, got himself $100,000 and a chart hit. The only thing that kept it from being number one? Lionel Richie, say you, say me. your one-hit wonder today, the one and only Eddie Murphy and Party All the Time. 323-538-2423 at Chad Benson Show. It's your X, your Insta. We love hearing from each and every one of you. And if you've got a one-hit wonder suggestion, let us know right here on the Chad Benson Show. All right, coming up, our number two of the program. Interesting stuff. UFC, the attack that was thwarted. More on the Iran deal. As more stuff comes out, now the question starts to become not only what Israel may or may not do, but also Trump. Feeling the heat, and that heat is about what? Whether or not it's a better deal than Obama's. Which is, again, as I said before, it's the ego, right? He's fighting the ego. Top of that, Sweden's doing something when it comes to immigration that's very interesting. We'll discuss that. We got your urban word of the day and a bunch of other things. Our number two is straight ahead. This is the Chad Benson Show.
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22: From ABC News, I'm Dave Packer. President Trump says he signed the peace deal with Iran, as does Iran's president. It lifts the American blockade of Iranian ports, rewards Iran for reopening the Strait of Hormuz, and lays the groundwork for 60 days of nuclear talks.
23: Iran reaffirms that it shall not procure or develop nuclear weapons. Reaffirms because it made that same pledge in the first line of the Obama nuclear deal. But unlike that deal, Iran's agreement with President Trump includes no other nuclear commitments, just a pledge to keep talking, including about how Iran could dispose of its highly enriched uranium.
22: ABC's Rachel Scott. The Gulf Coast bracing for a tropical storm wallop. ABC's Melissa Adan is in Galveston, Texas.
24: The first named storm of the season, and we've been feeling these winds all throughout the day. At one point, you know, gusts of 40, 41 mile per hour winds. That qualifies it for a tropical storm. See, big threats are the storm surge. Some parts reporting it could get up to 4 feet of storm surge, at least throughout the Texas Gulf Coast area.
22: In court today, families of women killed by Gilgo Beach serial killer Rex Yeorman on the day he was sentenced to life.
25: Families coming face to face with the monster. In a 17-year killing spree, Rex Yeorman murdered eight women he hired as escorts. When it was his turn to speak, Yeorman gave those families nothing.
26: The words I would say have no meaning.
25: The judge, indignant, sent Yeorman to prison for life. Families shouting him out of the room. After a 33-year nightmare.
22: ABC's Aaron Katursky. Los Angeles issuing a smoke advisory for unhealthy air as a huge warehouse fire burns in Boyle Heights. An 18-year-old passenger in a horse-drawn carriage in New York City Central Park has died. He fell off as the horse bolted and crashed into another carriage. Ron Duvua.
27: I saw the horse stumble, and his friend was right next door to him, and then it just collided and it turned into a mess.
22: You're listening to ABC News.
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6: We'll get to the nuclear fun in a minute, but speaking of fun,
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8: 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Oh, what a goal! 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
9: Giroud right across to Marco Tardelli!
10: We haven't been able to control the play in midfield the way that Maradona has been able to do. He's hurting England again here. It's a brilliant run. It's a great goal.
11: Dolo Montiel can win the World Cup for Argentina with his kick. Yes!
6: That was 4 years ago, 3.5 years ago. Argentina winning the World Cup. Last night, Argentina got something. Its first kick of the ball in this World Cup. What would Messi be like? I mean, he's older, he's almost 40. I mean, can he still do it anymore? Questions were asked and answered.
4: right up the gut. What a ball that is. Messi on the turn. Options out his side. Lionel Messi! There's your goal! There's more history! His clearance only as far as Alexis McAllister that decks it on the save. The rebound is Messi's second goal! He might end the night as the World Cup's all-time top. Nico Gonzalez. Lionel Messi. Lionel Messi!
6: Right. Questions asked and answered. He got a hat trick. He is now tied with, was it Miroslav Klose? As the top scorer, World Cup history, one away, which he'll probably get. Kylian Mbappe helped the French get off to an amazing start. He got a couple. Erling Haaland of Norway bagged a couple as well. They call it a brace. And today, the last of the teams that have yet to play will take the field today, and that includes Cristiano Ronaldo. Is this going to be his year? Maybe. Maybe not. That's the first game. England-Croatia. Big game. We're talking about a team that has been to two semifinals in a row. Croatia has. And England, who's been to, well, they were in one semifinal, they lost, and they've won since 1966, and they believe that they should. They've been to two European Cup finals. I mean, they've been on the precipice of winning a major trophy, and this, they think, could be their year. So we'll see. That's a big one. In Dallas, you prepared for traffic, chaos, craziness, and a great time. That place is going to be absolutely bumping today, as the kids would say. Then you've got Ghana, Panama, and the nightcap. Uzbekistan and Colombia. See how that one goes. DR Congo, who I think we're going to go see in the next 10 days, play one of their games against Uzbekistan. They're playing against Portugal, and we're going to see how Ronaldo looks. What's his minutes like? Are they going to let him play a lot? Are they going to bring him on as a super sub? Is he going to start the game? They are stacked. Even without Ronaldo, Ronaldo is not the same Ronaldo he was when he was 24, 25, 26. Now he's older. He's, what, 41? Still in great shape. Still, you know, but he's not that. The question is going to be how much does he play? But across the entire squad, they're completely stacked. So Portugal will be interesting. But this concludes the first round of games in the opening groups. So now, as of today, everybody will have played a game. So onward we go, kids. Again, America plays on Friday in Seattle against Australia. And that place is getting, you know, I said yesterday, Seattle, incredible, maybe the best soccer town. Kansas City, they may pip it. We're going to have to see. It is close. Last night they were rocking for Argentina. They were absolutely rocking. And people ask, why are these games wide open and interesting? I said, you know, the big reason is if you look at these games and look at the club games, a vast majority of those stadiums don't have, the dimensions of the field are a little bit smaller. These are wide open. You notice how much space is out there? Which is awesome to see. It really is. It is. I mean, that's what I love. And the stadiums, too. My God, how gorgeous are the stadiums. Just stunning. And this whole worry that nobody was going to show up to the games and all this stuff. Even last night, late game, what was it? Jordan and Austria. Austria won 3-1. And you're like, oh, well, see who's here. Packed out. Packed out. So this thought that nobody's going to show up, wrong. The world has come, and it is packed out. Meanwhile, speaking of the world, are we in a mess? What will happen?
12: If I don't like it, if they don't behave, we'll go right back to dropping bombs right smack in the middle of their head.
6: There you go. That's what you're going to get. Iran.
12: It's a very strong deal. Nobody knows what it is, but it's very strong. And most people seem to be very happy.
6: It's a very strong deal, but nobody knows what it is. That sound familiar? Nancy Pelosi. We got to pass it to find out what's in it. Well, the for the most part, the texts have been leaked everywhere, so there's a good sense of what is in the deal. And, you know, is it a super strong deal? It gets us out of something we should never have been in. So that's a win for a loss. But outside of that, you know, I mean, financially, people are asking the questions. Are they getting rewarded for this? I would, it's hard not to say, you know, that they're not. I mean, it feels like it.
13: Still unclear what kind of financial reward Iran has been promised. The Wall Street Journal reports the agreement allows Iran to start selling oil immediately. Trump's former ambassador to the UN, Nikki Haley, saying, if this is true, Iran wins.
6: Mm-hmm. That's the biggest thing. The $300 billion fund, right, which is a big deal that's out there, and apparently half of it is already funded. And from the Gulf states, I'm like, did we ask any of these people? We're just like, you guys are all doing this? That, what is that? I mean, what does that look like? Is that the thing where you're talking about you got to hit these certain goals to get this? And Trump doesn't seem as bothered by the nuclear stuff as he was before. It just seems like, eh. But we've been saying this for a while. He's bored. Right? This has kicked him in the grundle. He cares about the stock market. He wants to see oil prices come down. He's in the midst of a battle now, more so with Israel than he is Iran. He wants out of this. He feels probably like, hey, I was sold a bill of goods about how easy this would be. But more and more reports are coming out. Remember, leaks are an interesting thing. White Houses, administrations, you know, Congress, Senate, they'll leak stuff on purpose because they want it out there. But sometimes stuff gets out there that's truly a leak from people inside who are looking at some saying this isn't right. And we're hearing more and more conversation about the fact that there was a lot of things that went down that Trump didn't let everybody in on it, which is something that seems to be very real.
13: Top Republicans on Capitol Hill have been left in the dark. Democrats say the Trump administration has something to hide. Vice President J.D. Vance has described the agreement as a very general document, about a page and a half long. The U.S. agreeing to lift the blockade of Iranian ports, Iran reopening the Strait of Hormuz, and then 60 days of talks to negotiate the future of Iran's nuclear program. Still unclear what kind of financial reward Iran has been promised.
6: And why that's important is because what we may see in the front may not be what is being hidden from us on the back channels. But the number one most important thing for them is if they are free to sell oil. That opens up billions upon billions upon billions of dollars, not even counting the fact that they want all of their funds released that are being held in banks globally. So think about that. And those sanctions that would be lifted, the reason, as we talked about it last hour, the reason that Obama had to send cash, it wasn't taxpayer money. In 77, the Shah bought stuff from us. They were like the biggest buyers of our arms. Then they were overthrown. Nothing was delivered. We, by then, had spent the money thinking it was going to be delivered. They took us to court. Obama settled. And the court case lasted forever. But because of all the sanctions, they can't bank. So the $470 billion was what they gave us. And then the other billion or whatever it ended up being, you know, again, the numbers get thrown around. It's 1.4, it's 1.7, it's 80 billion. That was all interest and penalties and whatnot. But because they couldn't bank, they had to get the money in another way. And so was cash. I mean, you know, it frustrated a lot of people. Look, yeah. And I said at the time, look, don't blow smoke, right? Like, they're like, we're not going to use it for bad things. It's like, it's malleable. You can do whatever you want with it, right? It's fungible. You can do whatever you want with it. We're never going to know. So did they probably do a few good things? Maybe. Did they do some bad things? Oh, I'm sure. So we'll see what this deal looks like. 323-538-2423 at Chad Benson Show. It's your X, your Insta. Coming up, UFC, the fight night could have been horrible. But it was stopped. Not the fight, but what could have happened. We'll talk about that straight ahead. First, Bulwark Capital. 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Trek 26103. Coming up, what could have happened at the UFC White House battle? We discuss that. 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
1: Now it's time for the Urban Word of the Day. The young have a vocabulary all their own, and we break it down for you. It's called the Urban Word of the Day.
0: All right, today's Urban Word. A lot of superhero movies are coming out. People think they're cool. They think they identify as a superhero. Sometimes, though, they're misguided and they're awful at whatever it is that they think they're doing, and they're superheroes. Dude, you're not a superhero. You're a super zero. You're like, oh yeah. Don't be a super zero, especially if you think you're a superhero. That's your urban word of the day.
1: That was the urban word of the day. Now you know.
0: I've often wondered. I was sitting there the other day going, what's the best super, like, superpower, superhero? What would you want to do? Like, the Hulk is weird. Like, how many wardrobe changes? You just walk around and, I don't even know, spandex all day? How's that work? Let me know. Love to hear from you. Right here on the Chad Benson Show. Coming up, hour number three of the program. A lot of stuff still to get to. Talk a bit about the World Cup, but I also want to talk about yesterday, we had a guy in on my local show. And the reaction by some people is hilarious. Talk a little bit about that. Obviously, what's going on with Iran. Messi yesterday, speaking of the World Cup, the GOAT. Absolutely. No doubt about it. And he showed it. In fact, all of the stars yesterday that were on display showed why they are the stars, why they get the huge dollars. Talk a bit about that as well. Got a little one-hit wonder. Bunch of other good things on the way. Reach out to us across all of our social media. Hour number three is straight ahead. This is the Chad Benson Show.
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0: Here at Red Eye Radio, he's Eric Cronin. I'm Gary McNamara.
1: I'm going to show you the situation that we're in.
2: Yeah.
1: You see the Nate Bargatze controversy, that Nate Bargatze went to the UFC 250.
2: This is the thing. Do anything that's associated with Trump, and all of a sudden you're political. Now, there's been this thing with Nate Bargatze, I think, just my observation. He may tell you it's not true. I think all the comedians love him, and they call him the nicest comedian in the world, right? And he's worked with lots of liberal comedians, and he's a clean comedian. He's also a Christian. There are a couple of comedians that I've seen have him on their podcast that you could tell they were kind of going at him a little bit, and maybe it was friendly jabbing or not. Nate never made a big deal out of that. But if you, as a clean comedian who is openly a Christian, go to any event associated with Trump, how dare you? And Nate is great. He's really not political in his comedy at all.
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0: Radio. He's Eric Carlin. I'm Gary McNamara. Actually, the best one was the woman one time that was getting on my case saying she knew I was secretly gay because I have such a great relationship with my father. And I went, well, wouldn't that be with my mother?
1: Right.
0: And it's like,
1: I don't even know the correlation.
0: But I think she thought she was actually going to get to me. But yeah. I am a heterosexual. But after my relationship history, I have no pride in that at all.
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0: Beer Money Radio. He's Eric Cronin. I'm Gary McNamara. This is one of the audio cuts of the president that and video that people saw, which was like, whoa. Mm. And it's the president saying if the Iran deal doesn't work out, he'll blame J.D. Vance. And Howard Lutnick's there laughing up. You've got Marco Rubio there. There isn't a hint of any joy at all. And you know, I've seen him with the president.
1: Yeah.
0: A joke is made.
1: Right.
0: You know, what was the story that was out there that every single person, it was Rubio and it was, oh, I forgot who else it was, Rubio and somebody else. Hegseth, they said, wasn't for it, and Rubio wasn't for it, but it was Rubio and someone else that were vehemently against it. But everybody in that room, they said, was against this deal. Only the president wanted it. But here he is. Here's his audio. Here we go. Let's go.
2: This way, if it works out, I'm going to take the credit. If it doesn't work out, I'm blaming J.D. You better be careful, J.D. He's going to turn his plane around and get the hell out of here. Yeah, I like that idea. I think it's a good...
0: And you've got Lutnick laughing like crazy on his one side.
1: Yeah.
0: And Marco Rubio as stone-faced as I've ever seen him.
1: Yeah.
0: But what I thought interesting was even J.D. Vance, according to the one article, and again, they're source stories, whether they're true or not, but the article was making the case that J.D. Vance was actually not for what the president was doing.
1: Right. J.D. Vance and Marco Rubio and Hegseth. You mean early on, J.D. Vance didn't want him to go into Iran?
0: No, J.D. Vance didn't want this.
1: The deal.
0: What was told him, there's a lot of, he doesn't, again, he probably wouldn't have done this, but he didn't like the way this deal was being done. And how it would be presented to the American people. No. And you can see the struggle he's had with it because he's had to bring out straw men. He knows he's doing it.
1: Yeah. Yeah.
0: But
1: I don't know anybody out there that's had a consistent message.
0: No.
1: From this administration.
0: But the look on Rubio's face.
1: Oh, man.
0: Man, unbelievable.
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6: From ABC News, I'm Dave Packer. Both President Trump and Iran's president say they've signed a peace deal that includes lifting the American blockade of Iranian ports, rewarding Iran for reopening the Strait of Hormuz, and laying the groundwork for future talks about their nuclear program. ABC's Rachel Scott.
7: As part of these talks, U.S. would help create a $300 billion fund to help Iran rebuild. The administration says this would not be taxpayer money.
6: But some Republicans are outraged. Senator Bill Cassidy saying Reagan is rolling over in his grave, calling this the worst foreign blunder policy in decades. Republican and former U.S. ambassador to the United Nations during Trump's first term, Nikki Haley, posting that Iranians will use the funds to, quote, further their nuclear ambitions and on terrorist proxies against us. Democratic leadership also panning the deal. Senate Minority Leader Chuck Schumer.
8: This will be regarded as one of the biggest American disasters. And it's because Trump started this war. He didn't know how to finish it. And it looks like in too many ways he has just capitulated to the Iranian.
6: Arthur has been downgraded to a tropical depression taking aim at the Gulf Coast, expected to bring strong winds and flooding threats across the southeast. And locals pitching in, shoveling sand for sandbags in Covington, Louisiana. Health and Human Services Secretary Robert F. Kennedy Jr. announcing $700 million in new funding to assist addiction recovery and mental illness treatment programs across the U.S. In Detroit, Kennedy saying a portion of the money will go to the Streets program that he unveiled earlier this year.
9: Streets is designed to help communities move people living with addiction and serious mental illness off the streets and into treatment.
6: A runway at New York's LaGuardia Airport is closed because of a 2-inch depression next to it. Now, this is the same runway temporarily closed because of a sinkhole last month. You're listening to ABC News.
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1: I'm going to show you the situation that we're in.
2: Yeah.
1: You see the Nate Bargatze controversy, that Nate Bargatze went to the UFC 250?
2: You know, this is the thing. You do anything that's associated with Trump, and all of a sudden you're political. Now, there's been this thing with Nate Bargatze, I think, just my observation. He may tell you it's not true. I think all the comedians love him, and they call him the nicest comedian in the world, right? And he's worked with lots of liberal comedians, and he's a clean comedian. He's also a Christian. There are a couple of comedians that I've seen have him on their podcast that you could tell they were kind of going at him a little bit, and maybe it was friendly jabbing or not. Nate never made a big deal out of that. But if you, as a clean comedian who is openly a Christian, go to any event associated with Trump, how dare you? And Nate is great. He's really not political in his comedy at all.
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0: 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He's Eric Carlin. I'm Gary McNamara. Actually, the best one was the woman one time that was getting on my case saying she knew I was secretly gay because I have such a great relationship with my father. And I went, well, wouldn't that be with my mother?
1: Right.
0: And it's like,
1: I don't even know the correlation.
0: But
1: there.
0: I think she thought she was actually going to get to me. But yeah. I am a heterosexual. But after my relationship history, I have no pride in that at all.
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6: ABC News, I'm Brian Clark. With the Memorandum of Understanding now signed by President Trump and the President of Iran, ships are starting to sail through the Strait of Hormuz. Maritime experts say several ships that had been stuck for over 100 days are now moving. Five are linked to China. A French and Italian ship are also underway. ABC's Karen Waugh has more.
7: U.S. officials say the deal takes effect immediately, reopening the Strait of Hormuz, allowing Iran to resume oil sales and beginning a new round of talks over Tehran's nuclear program. Earlier yesterday, President Trump said the memorandum of understanding is not final and that he would resume fighting if Iran does not, quote, behave.
6: After some European allies refused to allow U.S. forces to launch attacks on Iran from their bases, Pentagon Chief Pete Hegseth said the U.S. will review its military presence in Europe. Millions expected in New York City today for a ticker tape parade for the NBA champion Knicks. This is ABC News.
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0: 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With the deal officially signed between the U.S. and Iran, ships are starting to move through the Strait of Hormuz. The agreement sets up a 60-day ceasefire to hammer out details on issues like Iran's nuclear program. This morning, Pentagon Chief Pete Hegseth took aim at allies that he says stood in the way of America's fight with Iran.
1: These allies, they put America's sons and daughters, our sons and daughters, at risk by denying them the predictable access, basing, and overflight that never should have been in question at all.
0: He told the NATO gathering the U.S. is now launching a review of American military deployments in Europe. Rain's falling at an almost unbelievable rate along parts of the Gulf Coast this morning. Radar is tracking some storms, dumping 6.5 inches per hour in parts of Louisiana. There are warnings for potentially life-threatening flooding. Millions of people expected in New York City today to celebrate the NBA champion New York Knicks with a parade. This is ABC News.
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4: It's 5 till. Welcome back. This is America in the Morning. 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Entertainment reporter Kevin Carr takes a look at the biggest movie blockbusters so far as we enter the summer season.
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10: Magic.
5: And Michael Jackson is still the king of pop 17 years after he died. His biopic, Michael, moonwalked past $350 million domestic and $900 million worldwide. But the newest trend in Hollywood is horror. YouTubers directed three films and turned Hollywood on its ear.
11: If there is still hope, it lies beyond the veil.
5: Markiplier's self-released Iron Lung stunned box office pundits by bringing in $41 million.
12: I love you so much.
5: Then in May, you had Curry Barker's Obsession, which grew its box office week to week, soon outperforming Star Wars.
13: I've been there every night since I found the place, and I still barely scratched the surface.
5: Next was Kane Parsons' Back Rooms, which obliterated the competition after Memorial Day. I'm Kevin Carr.
4: Archaeologists in Boston have made a surprising find while digging at the site by the Bunker Hill Monument, unearthing a hastily constructed earthen fort and other artifacts, including musket balls linked to the Revolutionary War's famous Battle of Bunker Hill. Correspondent Julie Walker reports.
14: History comes alive on Bunker Hill in Boston, one of the most storied battlegrounds in American history, where archaeologists are digging at the site of the famous battle fought on June 17, 1775. Archaeologist Joe Bagley.
15: We've been able to find evidence of the park's use going back thousands of years, but what we're really excited about is we're starting to find some of the artifacts that were actually here during the battle itself. So far, we've gotten a gun flint that was used by one of the soldiers in the battle.
14: They're searching for the remains of an earthen fort built in a single night and artifacts left behind during the first major pitched battle of the American Revolutionary War.
15: The Battle of Bunker Hill was the bloodiest battle of the entire American Revolution, and it happened right here on top of the hill. And so we're actually here where the military started, and we're working with a group of veterans to do the archaeology as part of the 250th celebrations. And our main goal is to be able to really figure out exactly where the fortifications were for the Battle of Bunker Hill.
14: The dig is part of commemorations marking the 251st anniversary of the battle and America 250. I'm Julie Walker.
4: That's our show for today, Thursday, June 18th, 2026. America in the Morning is produced by Jeff McKay. I'm John Trout. This is Westwood One.
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16: 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You've got Portland's Morning News, FM News 101 KXL. I'm Grant Mackhill.
17: And I'm Heather Roberts. It is 5 o'clock. Here are some of our top stories this morning.
16: Portland City Councilors adopting a budget after a long meeting disrupted by protesters.
17: The I-5 rivalry returns in dramatic fashion for Portland and Seattle. We'll tell you what happened on the WNBA floor in sports at 5:15.
16: And a rock star says he's fully recovered from vocal surgery and ready to hit the road to connect with fans. Entertainment news at 5:27.
17: All that and more on the way starting in just about 90 seconds. But first, we have traffic and weather together on the ones, and it is 5:01, so we're going to get our first look at that traffic. 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John Morales, keeping an eye on that morning commute for us. How's it looking?
18: Good morning. It's a whisper quiet ride right now. It looks like the only thing you've got to worry about is a little bit of road work. There is a lane closure on 84. That's closed in either direction between McCord Creek and Warrendale. Along with that, the Warrendale on-ramp is closed to eastbound 84. But so far, no delays in either direction. It's only about a six-minute drive westbound from 205 into the I-5 split. There's a small amount of traffic slowing you down in Milwaukee. 224 bogs down in either direction getting past International Way. Also due to road work in the area. No worries north or south on 5. Only 7 minutes will take you from Vancouver into Portland. From the KXL Traffic Center, I'm John Morales.
16: As promised, going to be warm today. Sunny up to 86 degrees. Mostly clear overnight, but only 60 for the low. So going to stay relatively warm throughout the day and night. Tomorrow, even warmer, maybe hitting 90 for Juneteenth. Saturday and Sunday, Father's Day weekend, a lot cooler. Saturday down to 78. Sounds like my type of golf day. And on Sunday, Father's Day in the 80s once more. It's also the first day of summer. Right now in downtown Portland, a few clouds and it's 56 degrees.
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16: It is now 5:02 in Portland City Council officially adopting its new budget last night to close nearly $200 million in gaps. But as KXL's Noah Friedman reports, the meeting was overshadowed by another issue.
19: Protesters demanding the city revoke its permit for the ICE facility on the south waterfront took over the chamber during the budget meeting.
20: Our undocumented communities are in danger and severely impacted every single day. You allow ICE to operate out of their home base at the McAdam facility here in Portland.
19: More than two dozen were kicked out of the meeting, allowing city council to adopt its nearly $9 billion budget. The vote was 9-2, with councilors Dan Ryan and Eric Zimmerman objecting, and council president Jamie Dunphy abstaining. Noah Friedman, FM News 101.
17: Lincoln County's major crimes team is investigating an officer-involved shooting resulting in the death of a suspect Wednesday. According to state police, state troopers and Newport police were conducting a follow-up investigation on the Siletz River Highway when the use of deadly force occurred just before 4 p.m. No one else was hurt and no other information has been released.
16: Oregon's unemployment rate held steady in May at 5.2% with 3,600 jobs added last month. The jobless rate hasn't changed since January, and Oregon Employment Department economist Gail Krubenauer says it's similar to the national rate.
0: Now, although our rate's slightly higher than the U.S., we're seeing the same trend. The U.S. unemployment rate was 4.3% in May of this year and in May of last year.
16: Other services, including jobs at hair salons and auto repair shops, added 2,000 jobs, while professional and business services added 1,800. Manufacturing lost 1,100 jobs. Growth in the healthcare sector is slowing, but jobs were added in nursing and residential care facilities, along with social assistance.
17: The old Emigrant Fire east of Pendleton is now estimated at about 1,500 acres and 45% contained. It is the only incident in Oregon considered a large fire by the Northwest Coordination Center. However, they're tracking seven more in Washington. Old Emigrant started Tuesday in tall grass and brush. Its cause has not been determined.
16: Researchers at Oregon State University have developed a new device aimed at making AI work faster while consuming less electricity, KXL's Dane Vodder reports.
21: It's a digital memory device inspired by the human brain and combines light sensing, memory, and signal processing all into one phototransistor. OSU College of Engineering's Larry Chang is the project leader and says current AI hardware uses multiple components to do what his device can do all in one, just like the brain.
22: Conventional camera sensors will capture images and immediately forget them unless we move the information to a separate piece of memory device. However, our device can see and remember and gradually forget the information it detects.
21: Dane Vodder, FM News 101.
17: In-N-Out is opening its first Portland-area location on the Oregon side of the border today. The Hillsboro location will serve its first double-double animal style on Northeast Town Center Drive at 10:30 this morning. There will be one drive-through lane and seating for 84 people inside and 62 outside. This will be the fifth In-N-Out location to open in Oregon and the third in the Portland metro area, joining locations in Vancouver and Ridgefield, Washington.
16: A series of six flex industrial buildings on the south side of the old English Pit Gravel Quarry along Southeast 184th Avenue, just north of 1st Street, are in pre-development in East Vancouver. Like the name suggests, flex buildings would be multi-purpose, able to be used by different companies in various ways. The city's hoping the existence of more versatile structures like these will serve the community in the long term.
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3: It is 10 past 5 o'clock on this Thursday, June 18th, and you're listening to Portland's Morning News. I'm Heather Roberts alongside Grant MacHill. Here are some of the stories we're working on today.
4: A former Multnomah County prosecutor says he thinks he knows what happened to Kyron Horman and why he's never been found.
3: History made in Houston on the pitch. We'll take you to the World Cup in sports at 5:15.
4: And Intel stocks, leading chip stocks higher during the pre-trading hours. 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
3: First, we have traffic and weather together on the ones, and we're ramping up to 5:11, so we're going to get another check of those roads with John Morales. John, I hope you're enjoying this beautiful sunrise.
5: Oh, it's a nice, quiet sunrise right now. We don't have any problems on the board. In fact, just a small amount of slow-and-go traffic on 224. It bogs down in either direction, getting past Southeast in International Way. There is also a little bit of road work that has Lloyd Boulevard closed in either direction under the I-5 overpass. They are hoping that will reopen this weekend. So far, no delays north or south on 5. That looks good in either direction between Vancouver and Portland. Only about a 5-minute drive. 84 also looks good east and west. No worries between 205 and the 5 split. That'll cost you about 6 minutes. From the KXL Traffic Center, I'm John Morales.
4: A warm afternoon today. Sunny skies expected, 86 degrees for the high. Mostly clear overnight. Friday, mostly sunny. Warm to hot in the afternoon, almost 90 degrees expected before cooling back down to the upper 70s on Saturday. Sunday, first day of summer, and Father's Day, looking at the 80s or so for the range for temperatures. Sneak peek to next week, 96 possible on Monday, 93 possible on Tuesday. Right now in downtown Portland, a few clouds, but it's mostly nice out there, 56 degrees.
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4: Coming up to 5:12 now, and 16 years ago this month, second grader Kyron Horman vanished from Skyline Elementary in Northwest Portland. Now, KXL's Gil Cunningham says a former Multnomah County prosecutor thinks he knows why Kyron has never been found.
6: I would assume that he was killed and that his body simply hasn't been recovered.
7: Kyron Horman's disappearance on June 4th, 2010 sparked the largest and most extensive search in Oregon history. Multiple local, state, and federal agencies were involved and thousands of searchers. Norm Frank worked the case and says that was part of the problem. He tells veteran journalists Natalie Marmion and Steve Dunn they had good leads, but the search lacked coordination.
6: We were close so many times, but didn't quite get there.
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3: Efforts to renew FISA, a recently expired government surveillance program, hit another roadblock Wednesday, and an Oregon U.S. senator says it's all very confusing. President Trump pushed lawmakers to cancel a planned confirmation hearing for Jay Clayton, his nominee for Director of National Intelligence, and keep his controversial pick for interim director in place to force Congress to include the Save America Act in the FISA reauthorization. Oregon Democratic Senator Ron Wyden serves on the Intelligence Committee and says of all the years he served, this is a new one.
8: I have never seen anything quite like this. And if the Republicans don't know what they're doing, everybody else is going to have to keep guessing for a while.
3: Democrats have vehemently opposed the Save America Act, which would require voter ID.
4: Before America celebrates 250 years as a country, the city of Battleground will turn 75. KXL's Brett Recamp has more on a special celebration.
9: Alicia Smith.

0: Smith says the city is calling this a pop-up birthday party. It's 11 to 1 at Kiwanis Park on 2nd Avenue. Free and open to everyone, whether you live there or not. She says they know the party's right in the middle of a weekday, but they decided to stay true.
1: We just wanted to have some sort of fun, festive way to celebrate the official anniversary of our city.
0: Battleground in North Clark County was incorporated in 1951. It's growing fast with well over 23,000 residents. And even though the name is memorable, Alicia says there was going to be a battle there in 1855, but it never happened. Brett Recamp, FM News 101.
2: Senators Jeff Merkley of Oregon and Lisa Murkowski of Alaska are leading a bipartisan effort to stop the National Science Foundation from dismantling a network of ocean monitors used by fishermen, coastal communities, and for fisheries management. Their initiative passed the Senate and would stop the NSF from decommissioning the system until there's a review and assessment of the network. Republican State Senator David Brock Smith, who is challenging Merkley in November, sent a letter to the NSF this week calling the loss of that network a threat to coastal community safety and economy.
3: It's 5:15, time for sports, and it's thanks to Sawtooth Roofing. 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From the KXL Sports Desk, here's John Eric Smith.
4: Grant, the last time Portland and Seattle met in the WNBA's regular season, it was August 9th, 2002. The Storm won that game, and it looked like they picked up the rivalry right back up where they left off last night, taking a 12-point lead late. However, led by a career night from Bridget Carleton, the Fire went on a heater down the stretch. Portland picks up a dramatic 94-89 win in the Commissioner's Cup play. Next up for the Fire is Chicago in the Windy City on Wednesday. Speaking of drama, a new report says the Blazers may be dropping out of it when it comes to Giannis. Steinline report Jake Fisher says the Blazers were willing to offer up 4 first-round picks. In the trade for the Greek Freak, but because Giannis hasn't shown interest in signing a contract extension with Rip City, the Blazers are no longer pushing all their chips in on a trade with the Bucks. Giannis can become a free agent after this upcoming season. On the pitch, Congo makes history in Houston in the FIFA World Cup on Fox.
5: And they've got a point. The full-time whistle has gone. They'd lost every game they played in the World Cup finals until today. They'd never scored a goal. Johan Wissler scored. They get a point. One of the favourites drops points in the opening match. It's finished here. Great game. Portugal 1, DR Congo 1.
4: In other cup action on Wednesday in Arlington, England crushed Croatia 4-2. North of the border, Ghana shut out Panama 1-0. And Colombia clobbered Uzbekistan 3-1. That was in Mexico City. There are 4 more matches today, including Chechnya taking on South Africa in Atlanta. With sports at 15 and 45. 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
6: From ABC News, I'm Brian Clark. Ships are moving through the Strait of Hormuz after President Trump and Iran's president signed a memorandum of understanding to end the war. The reasoning is being questioned, says ABC's Mary Bruce.
7: The president acknowledging Iran's stranglehold on the Strait was putting too much pressure on the American economy.
8: I didn't want to see economic catastrophe. If you kept this going, that could have happened.
7: But for weeks, the president has insisted the financial strain on Americans wasn't a motivating factor in his negotiations.
6: He's faced criticism from some Republicans. Senator Bill Cassidy called it the worst foreign policy blunder in decades. Harsh words today from Defense Secretary Pete Hegseth towards NATO allies. He said that their refusal to let the U.S. use their territories to strike Iran endangered American lives. He pledged a 6-month review of the U.S. posture in Europe.
9: We're doubling down on our effort to make NATO what it always was supposed to be, a balanced alliance with Europe in the lead for its own defense, NATO 3.0.
6: Ukraine launched one of its biggest drone attacks on Russia since the invasion nearly 4 years ago. The mayor of Moscow says several drones hit an oil refinery. Flights from 4 airports were halted. The remnants of Tropical Storm Arthur dumping heavy rain along the Gulf Coast, says ABC Chief Meteorologist Ginger Z.
10: It has been a wreck in New Orleans overnight. So much lightning and tornado warnings. Also, rainfall rates more than a half foot per hour. That is so hard to do. The atmosphere is just pouring. And that's why we see a rare high risk level 4 out of 4 in parts of Mississippi, Alabama, Florida Panhandle today. But a significant flood risk that goes all the way up to Atlanta.
6: Several major events in major cities today. In New York this morning, millions of fans expected for the Knicks NBA championship parade. In Chicago, it's the dedication ceremony for the Obama Presidential Center. 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
11: 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I've been surfing here since I was a kid. 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
3: It is 5:20 now on this Thursday morning. You've got Portland's Morning News, and here are some of our top stories today.
2: A man with an Oregon connection is among those killed in a military plane crash in California earlier this week.
3: New technology coming out of Oregon State University, inspired by the human brain.
2: And Disney hopes it has a friend in the box office. We'll explain in entertainment news at 5:27.
3: But first, it is 5:21. We do traffic and weather together on the ones. John Morales, how are things looking on this Friday Eve?
13: Seems like people are sleeping in. It's really easy out there right now. No problems on the board. Only about 10 minutes between Tigard and Beaverton. We're not seeing any slow traffic north or south on 217. That trend continues on eastbound Sunset Highway. About 6 minutes will take you from 217 into downtown Portland. There is some road work on 84 where there's a lane closed in either direction between McCord Creek and Warrendale. And along with that, the Warrendale on-ramp is closed, but we're still not seeing any slow traffic in either direction on 84. 5 also holding strong north and south, about 7 minutes from Vancouver into Portland. 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From the KXL Traffic Center, I'm John Morales.
2: We had a beautiful sunrise this morning. Now, just a few high wispy clouds and some blue sky. We're going to warm up to the mid-80s by this afternoon. Lows tonight around 60. Then tomorrow, a little warmer, 89, maybe 90 degrees in some areas for Friday. Saturday, much cooler, 78 for a high. And then Sunday, back into the 80s for Father's Day and the first official day of summer. Monday, we're looking at 96. We're just bouncing all over the place for these temperatures. Tuesday, 93, back to 84. On Wednesday, of course, if that forecast holds true. Looking outside right now, we're looking at, like I said, just a few clouds, 55 degrees in downtown Portland. It's 53 in Oregon City, 52 in Salem.
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6: It's 5:26. 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
7: Outgoing CME Group CEO Terrence Duffy said on CNBC that the exchange operator will sue the Commodity Futures Trading Commission over the agency's move to approve perpetual futures. Perpetual futures are like future contracts but have no expiration date. Roelof Botha, who worked with Elon Musk at PayPal in the dot-com era, is joining the SpaceX board. Since 2003, Botha has worked at venture capital firm Sequoia, which is a big investor in SpaceX. The rocket company completed a record IPO last week and has a market cap of $2.5 trillion. Rising fuel prices driven by the Iran war are boosting demand for new and used electric vehicles across Europe, though some executives warn interest could fade if petrol costs fall.
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10: It's my life. It's now or never.
6: John Bon Jovi says he's fully recovered from his vocal cord surgery and ready to hit the stage next month. The singer underwent vocal cord surgery in 2022 after his band's tour that year, and he says he was unsure if he would ever tour again. Now Bon Jovi is set to play 9 shows at New York's Madison Square Garden in July.
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13: 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It will also feature Mark Ruffalo appearing as both Bruce Banner and the Hulk, and Jon Bernthal as the Punisher. Spider-Man Brand New Day comes out July the 31st. I'm Mark Mayfield.
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3: And I'm Grant MacHill. It's now 5:30 on this Thursday morning.
2: And here are some of our top stories. Portland City Council officially adopting its new budget last night, closing almost $200 million in gaps.
3: The fire heats up just in time in the battle over I-5. We'll tell you all about Rip City's rally in sports at 5:45.
2: And stock futures rise after Wednesday's Wall Street sell-off. We have more in business news at 5:56.
3: All of that plus more starts in 90 seconds, but first it is 5:31. Traffic and weather together on the ones. John Morales, how are things starting on this Thursday?
4: Well, I'll tell you, there is no battle on I-5 right now. That is moving free and clear north and south. About 7 minutes will take you from Vancouver into Portland, heading north out of Wilsonville from Wilsonville up to the Markham Bridge. That's about a 17-minute ride right now. East-west traffic looks good as well. 84 moving free in either direction, although there is roadwork that has a lane closed in either direction from McCord Creek out to Warrendale. Also, Lloyd Boulevard remains closed in either direction under the I-5 overpass. They are hoping that should reopen by this weekend. Coming out of the west, Sunset Highway looks good as well. Eastbound 26 will cost you about 6 minutes from 217 into downtown. From the KXL Traffic Center, I'm John Morales.
2: Thank you, John. Well, we're in for another pleasant day. We are off to a little bit of a cloudy start this morning, but we should warm up to the mid-80s by this afternoon. Lows tonight, back down around 60 degrees. Tomorrow, mostly sunny, warming up to near 90. And then Saturday, we drop down to the upper 70s. Sunday, Father's Day, first official day of summer. We're looking at temps in the 80s again. Mid-90s by Monday and the low 90s on Tuesday. So another little bit of a roller coaster next few days. 55 degrees right now in downtown Portland. It's 52 in Salem.
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2: It is 5:32. Portland City Council adopted its 2026-27 fiscal year budget last night. KXL's Noah Friedman reports that final vote came during a contentious meeting.
5: The budget was met with criticism from Portland City Councilors, even the ones who voted for it.
6: We knew that a budget with the level of cuts that we thought we would be making in a city with the needs that we have, about ways we could be doing more and doing better by our community if resources allowed, there was no way this could have been a great budget.
7: When we're talking about parks and what's happening in the budget, there are a lot of different areas that are being cut.
5: Portland Parks and Recreation was one of three major agencies impacted by this new budget, along with the Portland Police Bureau and Portland Fire and Rescue. The nearly $9 billion budget takes effect July 1st. Noah Friedman, FM News 101.
3: Among the eight people killed Monday when a military plane went down in California was Defense Department engineer and Gresham native Jeremy Smith. His wife, Lauren Smith, says he died doing what he loved.
8: He had actually just gone back to work after he was on maternity leave. He was only back at work for a week.
2: She tells our news partner KGW the B-52 test flight was originally scheduled for Friday, but was moved to Monday due to a mechanical issue.
8: I'm hoping we find out soon what happened, but nothing will ever replace him in our lives.
2: Military officials say it could take months to complete the investigation into the cause of that crash.
3: It's 5:33. Oregon's unemployment rate has held steady this year, but is nearly a point higher than the national average.
9: Oregon's unemployment rate was 5.2% in May, which was the same as the last month, and it was the same as a year earlier.
3: Employment Department economist Gail Krumenauer says the state added 3,600 jobs last month.
2: Other services, including jobs at hair salons and auto repair shops, added 2,000 jobs, while professional and business services added 1,800. Overall, though, Oregon has lost jobs.
9: Oregon employers lost 9,100 jobs over the past year. That's a decline of 0.5%. Oregon differs a little bit from the U.S. in this trend, where we've seen slight losses over the past year.

0: the U.S. has seen a small gain.
1: Growth in the healthcare sector is slowing, but jobs are still being added in nursing and residential care and social assistance.
2: New technology is coming out of Oregon State University, inspired by the human brain. Here's KXL's Dane Vodder.
3: OSU researchers have developed a light-sensitive device that aims to make artificial intelligence systems work faster while using less electricity. They're doing it by combining memory, signal processing, and light sensing, three tasks that are usually done by different components, into their one device, similar to a brain. OSU College of Engineering's Larry Chang is the project leader.
4: This device can hopefully process a signal right at where the light is detected, and that will make it very low power consumption and make the process very easily.
3: Dane Vodder, FM News 101.
1: Drought conditions will likely pose big problems for Oregon's iconic cold water species. Oregon Fish and Wildlife's Michelle Dennehy says everyone is on the lookout.
5: If people see a die-off of salmon or steelhead in particular, we ask that you reach out to your district or reach out to us somehow.
1: And while fishing in some areas could close due to low water, other areas could be great for anglers, especially for warm water species like bass and yellow perch.
5: We stock our high lakes with trout, so that's another potential great opportunity this summer and every summer. Waters are going to be cooler, but they too will have less and warmer water this year due to the drought.
1: Dennehy urges anglers to check ODFW's website for the latest regulations because they could vary from the printed booklet as waterways warm up and dry out.
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5: It is almost 5:40, and you are listening to Portland's Morning News on this Thursday, June 18th. I'm Heather Roberts alongside Grant MacHill. Here are some of the stories we are working on this morning.
6: A former Multnomah County prosecutor thinks the disappearance of Kyron Horman could still be solved.
5: The stage is set for the World Series, college baseball style. We've got that in sports at 5:45.
6: And I can't do this as well as Mike Myers, but oh, behave. Austin Powers could be returning to the big screen. You have some new details today in entertainment news at 5:57. That wasn't even close, but you get the idea.
5: It wasn't, but a hearty effort. Those stories are more on the way starting in about 90 seconds. But first, we have traffic and weather together on the ones, and we are ramping up to 5:41. John Morales, how is this morning commute?
7: Well, easy does it. We're only just starting to see a bit of slow-and-go traffic on north and southbound 224 connecting onto 205. There's also a slow stretch due to road work on 224 between Freeman Way and International Way. Just count on a little bit of sluggishness there north and south. No worries north or south on 205. That looks good from Tualatin all the way up across state lines back into the 5 interchange. 5 is still moving strong north and south. Vancouver into Portland will only set you back about 7 minutes. 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From the KXL Traffic Center, I'm John Morales.
6: Sunshine today, warm 86 for the high. Tonight, clear skies and 60. Tomorrow, even warmer. Could hit 90. Now, Saturday and Sunday, it's going to be a bit of a mixed bag. Saturday, cooler, 78 degrees. Maybe that's great for you. Sunday, Father's Day, first day of summer, back up to the 80s. Monday, up to 96 degrees. So a little bit of a back and forth here with temperatures close to 90, then down again to the 70s on Saturday. Right now, in downtown Portland, boy, it's nice out there. Maybe a cloud or two in the sky, but it's nice. 54 degrees.
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6: It is now 5:42, and a former Multnomah County prosecutor who worked with the Kyron Horman case is speaking out. KXL's Gail Cunningham reports. He thinks he knows what happened to the second grader who disappeared 16 years ago.
8: Former Chief Multnomah County Deputy DA Norm Frank says in the weeks after Kyron vanished, investigators had good leads, at least one person of interest, and they expected to find him.
9: We did feel very close at certain times, and it just always proved elusive.
8: Frank tells veteran journalists Natalie Marmion and Steve Dunn he thinks Kyron died, but the case can still be solved.
9: Either there are admissions made by the perpetrator or perpetrators to reliable sources, or remains are found.
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5: Independence Day is going to be busy on the roads and in the skies. Travel could hit a new record over the holiday period.
10: AAA projects 72 million Americans, including 877,000 Oregonians, will travel 50 miles or more from home. This is up just 0.5% from last year.
5: AAA's Murray Dodd says 85% will drive despite gas prices at 4 year highs for the 4th of July.
10: About 8% of travelers will fly to their Independence Day destinations. This adds up to nearly 6 million Americans, including 124,000 Oregonians.
5: The top international destinations are Vancouver, BC, Amsterdam, and Oslo. Popular U.S. destinations include Las Vegas, Anaheim, and Orlando. And for the region, of course, Bend again tops the list, followed by Boise and Seattle.
6: A surprise party that isn't actually a surprise is happening today in Battleground. KXL's Brett Recamp reports. It's their Diamond Jubilee.
11: That's the name used to mark a 75th birthday. And just like back in 1951, when the North Clark County City was incorporated, there won't be any war.
12: I like to say, yes, our title is Battleground, but we are peaceful people here, and there was no actual battle here on our battlegrounds, if you will.
11: Alicia Smith from the city says the catchy name comes from an 1855 encounter that never happened. Fast forward to today, and she says all are invited for a two-hour pop-up birthday party from 11 to 1 at Kiwanis Park on Southwest 2nd Avenue. To celebrate the community, now 23,000 strong. Brett Rekamp, FM News 101.
5: Apparently, there's some guilt involved as we transition from spring to summer.
13: Psychology Today says it's called sunshine guilt, and it's a nagging anxiety you feel for staying indoors on a beautiful sunny day. They call it JOMO, the joy of missing out. Staying in bed to read a book, watch a movie, or just hang out inside. Then there's the pressure of creating the perfect summer with experiences. Psychologists say it's okay to have the summer you want, with or without barbecues, parties, or ice cream. But that sounds good, too. I'm Bree Tennis.
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14: That's right, Grant. You know, it's been almost 24 years since the Fire and Storm met on the basketball floor, but fans at Moda Center last night were treated to an instant classic between these archenemies.
15: Hyman gets it back to Melvin.
14: Portland picks up a dramatic 94-89 point win in the Commissioner's Cup play. Fire coach Alex Samara says it was a great comeback.
16: What really impressed me was just how we completely turned it around from the third into the fourth. We stepped it up and we guarded like we need to guard to win these games. So that was really pleasing to see.
14: Fire returns to action Wednesday in the Windy City against the Chicago Sky. On the diamond, the Men's College World Series Championship Series is all set.
17: French backs up onto the track to make the catch, and Carolina is championship bound. Here's Willits up with it, and the Boomer Sooner train behind five homers has moved on to the World Series Finals to face North Carolina.
14: The Heels crush West Virginia 12-7, and the Sooners gash Georgia 11-4 in the semis to move on to the weekend's best-of-three showdown series. And in the big, Seattle bested by Baltimore last night.
18: Swing and a miss at a fastball for strike three, and the ball game is over. The Mariners made it exciting here in the bottom of the ninth inning on the back-to-backers by Dom Canzone and Cole Young. But the Orioles take game two of the series tonight, a final score of 5-3.
14: Rubber match between the M's and O's is at 1:10 this afternoon. 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
19: From ABC News, I'm Brian Clark. Ships are moving through the Strait of Hormuz after President Trump and Iran's president signed a memorandum of understanding to end the war. The reasoning is being questioned, says ABC's Mary Bruce.
20: The president acknowledging Iran's stranglehold on the Strait was putting too much pressure on the American economy.
21: I didn't want to see economic catastrophe. If you kept this going, that could have happened.
20: But for weeks, the president has insisted the financial strain on Americans wasn't a motivating factor in his negotiations.
19: He's faced criticism from some Republicans. Senator Bill Cassidy called it the worst foreign policy blunder in decades. Harsh words today from Defense Secretary Pete Hegseth towards NATO allies. He said that their refusal to let the U.S. use their territories to strike Iran endangered American lives. He pledged a six-month review of the U.S. posture in Europe.
22: We're doubling down on our effort to make NATO what it always was supposed to be, a balanced alliance with Europe in the lead for its own defense, NATO 3.0.
19: Ukraine launched one of its biggest drone attacks on Russia since the invasion nearly 4 years ago. The mayor of Moscow says several drones hit an oil refinery. Flights from four airports were halted. The remnants of Tropical Storm Arthur dumping heavy rain along the Gulf Coast, says ABC chief meteorologist Ginger Z.
23: It has been a wreck in New Orleans overnight. So much lightning and tornado warnings. Also, rainfall rates more than a half foot per hour. That is so hard to do. The atmosphere is just pouring. And that's why we see a rare high risk level 4 out of 4 in parts of Mississippi, Alabama, Florida Panhandle today. But a significant flood risk that goes all the way up to Atlanta.
19: Several major events in major cities today. In New York this morning, millions of fans expected for the Knicks NBA championship parade. In Chicago, it's the dedication ceremony for the Obama Presidential Center. 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
24: Man, I love this place. I've been surfing here since I was a kid. Now, seeing my grandson out on the water, it means everything to me. Watching him and taking in the blue waves, the sea breeze, the blurry horizon?
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6: It is 5:50 on this Thursday morning. You've got Portland's Morning News. Here are some of our top stories today.
5: With summer arriving this weekend, we're getting new warnings from Clark County about leaving children alone in vehicles.
6: New technology coming out of Oregon State University, inspired by the human brain.
5: And oil prices fall. Stock futures are up. We'll have the latest numbers from Wall Street and Business News at 5:56.
6: But first, it is 5:51, traffic and weather together on those ones. John Morales, it's Thursday morning. How are things looking on the roads?
7: Well, it's still very mellow out there. We are just starting to see a small crowd forming on eastbound Sunset Highway between the zoo and the Vista Ridge Tunnel. You can still make the drive from 217 into downtown in about 6 minutes. No worries north or south on 217, Tiger to Beaverton, about a 10-minute ride. 5 is also looking good north and south from Wilsonville all the way up to the Markham Bridge. Will set you back about 17 minutes. Southbound traffic looking good out of Vancouver, about 7 minutes down to Portland. 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From the KXL Traffic Center, I'm John Morales.
5: Thank you, John. We're seeing some sunshine out there this morning, a light breeze, and we're going to warm up to the mid-80s this afternoon, so a little warmer than yesterday. But not as hot as we're going to be in a few days. So it's just a kind of a midday. Mostly clear skies tonight with lows around 60. Tomorrow, sunny, warm most of the day, hot by afternoon with highs near 90. Then Saturday, we drop down into the upper 70s before warming back up into the 80s on Sunday for that first day of summer. Monday, 90 degrees, potentially mid-90s in some areas. Tuesday, we're looking at the low 90s. So it's just up and down over the next few days. 54 degrees right now in downtown Portland. It's 53 in Oregon City. In Salem, you're cloudy and 52.
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7: It's 5:56. You've got Portland's morning news. Time for business news. Thanks to TJ Nisbet, TJ Nisbet Construction, delivering commercial excellence since 1979 with over 1,000 projects completed and continuing to build the future. 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
8: Amazon AI executive Peter DeSantis told CNBC that in 5 to 7 years, we're going to see the first commercially useful small-scale quantum computers. DeSantis leads a new Amazon organization focused on AI models, chips, and quantum computing. Quantum computing proponents claim the technology will be able to solve problems that current computers can't. Oil prices are down this morning by at least 1% after President Trump reportedly signed a peace deal with Iran to end the war in the Middle East, while the International Energy Agency flagged a supply glut next year. Electric vehicle giant BYD is interested in getting involved with the Formula One motor racing circuit as it aims to boost its brand outside its home market of China.
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10: It is 5:57. We're learning more today about the death of Albany, Oregon-raised actress Davy Chase.
11: Yes, he's good. I can tell.
12: You'll have to think of a name for him.
11: His name is Stitch.
10: She rose to fame in 2002 after voicing Lilo in the Disney animated hit film Lilo and Stitch. According to TMZ, she died Tuesday at the age of 35 from meningitis and a blood infection. Her father also tells the New York Times his daughter and her boyfriend were unhoused in L.A. at the time of her death.
7: On the lighter note, we're also learning more today about a potential Austin Powers 4.
13: Oh, behave. Yeah. Yeah, baby.
7: Now, Mike Myers sparked some excitement earlier this week when he revealed on Trevor Noah's World Cup watch party he's planning to bring back that famous character on the big screen for the first time since Goldmember in 2002. Now, no details, but he said, in the past, if another one is made, it'll focus heavily on the life of Dr. Evil.
10: Speaking of turn-of-the-century stars, Hoobastank is back with some new music for the first time in almost a decade. As you can probably guess, how do you sleep? Hooba, or is it Stank? Is it Mr. Stank?
7: Stank, the Stank, the Stank.
10: He has been nominated for 3 Grammys.
7: And 22 years ago today, a movie took us all back to elementary school.
14: If you can dodge a wrench, you can dodge a ball.
7: 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That included my money back in the day.
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10: 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I'm Heather Roberts.
7: And I'm Grant Mackill. It's now 6 o'clock on this Thursday morning.
10: And here are some of our top stories today. Portland City Council adopting a budget after a long meeting disrupted by protesters.
7: History made in Houston on the pitch. We'll take you to the World Cup in sports at 6:15.
10: Plus, Woody, Jesse, and Buzz have their Mr. Potato Head eyes on a big opening weekend. That's coming up in entertainment news at 6:27.
7: 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At 6:01, we do traffic and weather together on the ones. John Morales, how are things looking on this Thursday?
19: Well, there's a touch of excitement due to a grass fire westbound Holgate Boulevard on the shoulder at Southeast 96th Avenue. We've got fire crews working on it. So far, not a lot of commotion in the neighborhood, and traffic looks good getting by on the freeways. 205 still wide open north and south between Tualatin and the 5 connector up in Vancouver. 84 looks good east and west. There is a bit of road work that has a lane closed at McCord Creek and Warrendale, but traffic westbound from 205 still at the limit all the way into the I-5 split, about a 7-minute drive. No delay east or west on the west side either. Eastbound Sunset Highway looking good from Cedar Hills all the way into 405. That's about a 6-minute drive. From the KXL Traffic Center, I'm John Morales.
10: Thank you, John. We've got some blue skies out there, at least in the downtown core, and we're going to warm up to the mid-80s by this afternoon. Mostly clear skies continue tonight with lows right around 60 degrees. Tomorrow, warming up to near 90, and then we bottom out in the upper 70s on Saturday, have a nice change of pace, a cooler day. Sunday, for that first day of summer and Father's Day, we're looking at temps back into the 80s, and then mid-90s for Monday. Right now, 54 degrees with a few clouds in downtown Portland. It's cloudy in Salem and 52.
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10: It is 6:02. Portland City Council officially adopted its new budget last night to close nearly $200 million in gaps. But as KXL's Noah Friedman reports, the meeting was overshadowed by another issue.
20: Protesters demanding the city revoke its permit for the ICE facility on the south waterfront took over the chamber during the budget meeting.
21: Our undocumented communities are in danger and severely impacted every single day. You allow ICE to operate out of their home base at the McAdam facility here in Portland.
20: More than two dozen were kicked out of the meeting, allowing city council to adopt its nearly $9 billion budget. The vote was 9-2, with councilors Dan Ryan and Eric Zimmerman objecting, and council president Jamie Dunphy abstaining. Noah Friedman, FM News 101.
7: Lincoln County's major crimes team is investigating an officer-involved shooting resulting in the death of a suspect Wednesday. According to state police, state troopers and Newport police were conducting a follow-up investigation on the Siletz River Highway when the use of deadly force occurred just before 4 p.m. No one else was hurt and no other information has been released.
10: A warning from the Clark County Sheriff's Office as hotter weather moves in. Deputies released body cam video from May 3rd when a toddler was rescued from a parked car on a 92-degree day.
22: Hey there, buddy. Hi. Are you okay? Yeah, come on. We're going to get out, okay? Come here, come here, come here. Let's get you in my car where it's cool.
10: Investigators say the child was strapped in a car seat alone for about 16 minutes while the parents were inside a grocery store. Both parents now face reckless endangerment charges.
7: Oregon's unemployment rate held steady in May at 5.2%, with 3,600 jobs added last month. The jobless rate hasn't changed since January, and Oregon Employment Department economist Gail Krumenauer says it's similar to the national rate.
0: Now, although our rate's slightly higher than the U.S., we're seeing the same.

0: trend. The U.S. unemployment rate was 4.3% in May of this year and in May of last year.
1: Other services, including jobs at hair salons and auto repair shops, added 2,000 jobs, while professional and business services added 1,800. Manufacturing lost 1,100 jobs. Growth in the healthcare sector slowing, but jobs were added in nursing and residential care facilities, along with social assistance.
2: Researchers at Oregon State University have developed a new device aimed at making AI work faster and consume less electricity. KXL's Dane Vodder reports.
3: It's a digital memory device inspired by the human brain and combines light sensing, memory, and signal processing all into one phototransistor. OSU College of Engineering's Larry Chang is the project leader and says current AI hardware uses multiple components to do what his device can do all in one, just like the brain.
4: Conventional camera sensors will capture images and immediately forget them unless we move the information to a separate piece of memory device. However, our device can see and remember and gradually forget the information it detects.
3: Dane Vodder, FM News 101.
1: 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The Hillsboro location will serve its first double-double animal style on Northeast Town Center Drive at 10:30 this morning. There'll be one drive-through lane and seating for 84 people inside, 62 people outside. This will be the fifth In-N-Out location to open in Oregon and the third in the Portland metro area, joining locations in Vancouver and Ridgefield, Washington.
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5: Spring in Portland means rain and sunshine again. We'll keep you ready for it all with traffic and weather on the ones. 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
3: It is 10 past 6 o'clock, and you're listening to Portland's Morning News on this Thursday, June 18th. I'm Heather Roberts alongside Grant MacHill. Here are some of the stories we're following this morning.
4: A former Multnomah County prosecutor thinks he knows what happened to Kyron Horman and why he's never been found.
3: The I-5 rivalry returns in dramatic fashion for Portland and Seattle. We'll tell you what happened on the WNBA floor in sports at 6:15.
4: And the national average for a gallon of gas falls below $4 as oil supply fears are eased. 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
3: 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It is 6:11, and we've got traffic and weather together on the ones. Good morning, John Morales. How about a look at that morning commute?
5: Well, we've got a crash now in Vancouver. It's southbound Main Street after East McLaughlin Boulevard. Traffic is sluggish, backed up to 17th Street. Looks like there may be injuries involved here as well, so it could be out there for a while. Still, no worries north or south on 5 from Vancouver into Portland. That'll only set you back about 7 minutes. We're seeing a bit of slow traffic on northbound 224, getting past 205. That tightens up again from Freeman Way up to International due to some road work in the area. No real worries on southbound 204. And traffic still looking good on the Sunset Highway eastbound 26, wide open from 217 into 405. From the KXL Traffic Center, I'm John Morales.
4: Sunny skies today. Temperatures about 86 degrees for the high. Going to cool down to the 60s tonight. And then Friday, mostly sunny, even warmer, 89, maybe 90. Now Saturday, going to dip back down into the 70s, so kind of a yo-yo effect there. And then Sunday for Father's Day, first day of summer, back to the 80s. So we're going to go 89 today, 86 today, maybe 89 tomorrow. Then the 70s Saturday, back to the 80s. A little back and forth here. Right now in downtown Portland, it's mostly clear, 54 degrees.
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4: It is now 6:12. And 16 years ago this month, second grader Kyron Horman vanished from Skyline Elementary in Northwest Portland. Now, KXL's Gail Cunningham says a former Multnomah County prosecutor thinks he knows why Kyron has never been found.
6: I would assume that he was killed and that his body simply hasn't been recovered.
7: Kyron Horman's disappearance on June 4th, 2010 sparked the largest and most extensive search in Oregon history. Multiple local, state, and federal agencies were involved and thousands of searchers. Norm Frank worked the case and says that was part of the problem. He tells veteran journalists Natalie Marmion and Steve Dunn they had good leads, but the search lacked coordination.
6: We were close so many times, but didn't quite get there.
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3: The old Emigrant Fire east of Pendleton is now estimated at about 1,500 acres and 45% contained. It is the only incident in Oregon considered a large fire by the Northwest Coordination Center, but they're tracking 7 others in Washington. Old Emigrant started Tuesday in tall grass and brush. Its cause has not been determined.
4: South of that incident, a new fire broke out near Ukiah yesterday afternoon. The Cable Creek Fire grew quickly to about 1,200 acres on private property. It's believed to have been human caused.
3: Around 72 million Americans, including 877,000 Oregonians, will travel 50 miles or more from home over the Independence Day holiday period. AAA's Marie Dodd says the overall number is up slightly, setting a new record, but it's not a typical increase.
8: The number of travelers driving and flying to their destinations is basically flat compared to 2025, while travel by other modes, including cruises, is the category seeing the biggest increase, up 5.3% compared to last year.
3: Still, the vast majority of travelers will go by car, despite gas prices at 4-year highs for the holiday. The most popular regional destination is, once again, Bend, followed by Boise, Seattle, Portland, and Newport.
4: Before America celebrates 250 years as a country, the city of Battleground will turn 75. KXL's Brett Rekamp has more in a special celebration.
9: Alicia Smith says the city's calling this a pop-up birthday party. It's 11 to 1 at Kiwanis Park on 2nd Avenue. Free and open to everyone, whether you live there or not. She says they know the party's right in the middle of a weekday, but they decided to stay true.
10: We just wanted to have some sort of fun, festive way to celebrate the official anniversary of our city.
9: Battleground in North Clark County was incorporated in 1951. It's growing fast with well over 23,000 residents. And even though the name is memorable, Alicia says there was going to be a battle there in 1855, but it never happened. Brett Rekamp, FM News 101.
3: 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From the KXL Sports Desk, here's John Eric Smith.
11: Yeah, Heather, you know, the last time Portland and Seattle met in the WNBA's regular season, August 9th, 2002, the Storm won that game, and it looked like they were picking up right where they left off last night, taking a 12-point lead late. However, led by a career night from Bridget Carleton, the Fire went on a heater down the stretch.
12: Carleton! A career high, 7 threes, and it is a 2-possession lead.
11: Portland picks up a dramatic 94-89 win in Commissioner's Cup play. Next up for the Fire is Chicago in the Windy City on Wednesday. Speaking of drama, a new report says the Blazers may be dropping out of it when it comes to Giannis. Steinline reporter Jake Fisher says the Blazers were willing to offer up to 4 first-round picks in a trade for the Greek Freak, but because Giannis hasn't shown much interest in signing a contract extension with Rip City, the Blazers no longer pushing in all their chips on a trade with the Bucks. Giannis can become a free agent after this upcoming season. On the pitch, Congo makes history in Houston in the FIFA World Cup on Fox.
13: And they've got a point. The full-time whistle has gone. They'd lost every game they played in the World Cup finals until today. They've never scored a goal. Johan Wissa scored. They get a point. One of the favourites drops points in the opening match. It's finished here. Great game. Portugal 1, DR Congo 1.
11: In other cup action on Wednesday in Arlington, England, crushed Croatia 4-2. North of the border, Ghana shut out Panama 1-0, and Colombia clobbered Uzbekistan 3-1 in Mexico City. With sports at 15 and 45, John Eric Smith, FM News 101.
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14: From ABC News, I'm Brian Clark. Ship traffic is beginning to move through the Strait of Hormuz after President Trump and Iran's president signed a memorandum of understanding to end the war. President Trump told reporters Wednesday he had one major consideration in mind.
15: I didn't want to see economic catastrophe. If you kept this going, that could have happened.
14: And ABC's Mary Bruce says there's now a 60-day window for the sides to negotiate more complex issues.
16: As for the issue at the heart of this conflict, Iran reaffirms that it shall not procure or develop nuclear weapons. Reaffirms because it's the same promise Iran made in the first line of the nuclear deal struck with President Obama. But unlike the Obama deal, this agreement with Trump makes no other nuclear commitments, no plan to dispose of its highly enriched uranium. Instead, the agreement is to continue negotiating.
14: And coincidentally, today's the dedication ceremony of the Obama Presidential Center in Chicago. That's just one of several major events today. Another in New York City. Millions expected to celebrate the NBA champion New York Knicks with a Canyon of Heroes parade. ABC's Aaron Katursky is there.
17: The vibe down here is simply joyous. Nobody wants to miss this. We saw crowds of people crammed into the subway, streaming across on foot along the Brooklyn Bridge. Nobody wants to miss a celebration of these New York Knicks.
14: Layoffs remain historically low. First-time unemployment rate filings fell by 4,000 last week. That's one day after Federal Reserve Chair Kevin Warsh, in announcing that interest rates would remain unchanged, had this description of the U.S. economy.
18: It's uneven. If I look at the housing markets as one example, Fed policy isn't the single determinant of the state of the housing market. But broadly, I would say there, Fed policy appears to be somewhat restrictive.
14: You're listening to ABC News.
19: Man, I love this place. I've been surfing here since I was a kid. Now, seeing my grandson out on the water, It means everything to me. Watching him and taking in the blue waves, the sea breeze, the blurry horizon.
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3: 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You're listening to Portland's Morning News on this Thursday. Here are some of the local stories we're working on this morning.
4: Portland City Councilors adopt a budget after a long meeting disrupted by protesters.
3: New technology is coming out of Oregon State University, inspired by the human brain.
4: Plus, a rock star says he's fully recovered from vocal surgery and ready to hit the road to connect with fans. Those details in entertainment news at 6:27.
3: But first, we have traffic and weather together on the ones, and it is nearly 6:21. John Morales, hopefully you've got your sunglasses as you're keeping an eye on those roads this morning. How's it looking?
5: Oh, it's looking good out there. We're just seeing a touch of slow traffic out of Tigard, northbound 99W. Bogs down from Walnut up to 217. No worries north or south on 217. There is a slow patch on eastbound Sunset Highway from the zoo in through the Vista Ridge Tunnel, but it's only about a six-minute ride from 217 into downtown. Five's been looking good all morning from Vancouver down into Portland. That will only set you back about 7 minutes. There is a crash in Vancouver, southbound Main Street at East McLaughlin. That's got traffic sluggish from East 17th Street. This report is sponsored by Unbound.org. 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From the KXL Traffic Center, I'm John Morales.
4: Sunshine today, warm, 86 degrees for the high. Tomorrow, even warmer, looking at 89 for Friday. Saturday and Sunday, a bit of a different story. Saturday, looking at 78 for the high, much cooler. And then Sunday for Father's Day and the first day of summer, right back up into the 80s. So the hottest day expected to be tomorrow, but Sunday could reach that area as well. Maybe 96 on Monday. Right now in downtown Portland, a few clouds here or there, but mostly nice and 54 degrees.
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21: As Portland weather warms up, it's hot on the news trail. With accurate reporting on what's happening across the Rose City and traffic and weather on the ones, FM News 101 KXL is Portland's number one source for news and information.
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7: Apple CEO Tim Cook told the Wall Street Journal that the company plans to raise prices on its products to offset increasing memory and storage chip costs. A surge in AI-driven demand for data centers has forced consumer electronics companies into fierce competition for dwindling supplies of the key components, driving prices sharply higher. German technology company Robert Bosch agreed to pay $36 million to U.S. authorities for shipping over $70 million worth of sensor products and software for cell phones to China's Huawei. The Commerce Department said Huawei is on a U.S. trade blacklist. China's DSC Holdings, which provides operating systems for used car dealers in China, said it is targeting a valuation of up to $901 million in its U.S. initial public offering.
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10: It's my life, it's now or never.
6: John Bon Jovi says he's fully recovered from his vocal cord surgery and ready to hit the stage next month. The singer underwent that surgery in 2022, and after his band's tour that year, he says he was unsure if he would ever tour again. Now Bon Jovi is set to play 9 shows at New York's Madison Square Garden in July.
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13: 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It will also feature Mark Ruffalo appearing as both Bruce Banner and the Hulk, and John Bernthal as the Punisher. Spider-Man Brand New Day comes out July the 31st. I'm Mark Mayfield.
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9: 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You'll find more information and tickets on the Lincoln Center's official website.
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0: 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I'm Heather Roberts.
1: And I'm Grant MacHill. It's now 6 o'clock on this Thursday morning. No, 6:30.
0: It's 6:30
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0: Here are some of our top stories today. A man with an Oregon connection is among those killed in a military plane crash in California earlier this week.
1: The stage is set for the World Series, college baseball style. That's in sports at 6:45.
0: And on Wall Street, markets just opening up. We'll have fresh numbers and business news at 6:56.
1: I can't tell time, and it is 6:31. That means we do traffic and weather together on the ones. John Morales, how are we looking so far on this Friday Eve?
2: Well, we're starting to lose some time on southbound 5. Now that bogs down out of Vancouver from Mill Plain to the north end of the Interstate Bridge. There's another slow patch from Lombard down to Rosa Parks. You're looking at about 8 minutes now from Vancouver into Portland. No worries. Northbound Wilsonville up to the Markham Bridge. That'll set you back about 17 minutes. There is a crowd on the Sunset Highway eastbound from just before the zoo in through the Vista Ridge Tunnel. That's about 7 minutes now from 217 into downtown. And we're starting to see a touch of slow traffic on westbound 84 from after 205 to the 82nd on-ramp, but it's still only about a 7 minute ride from 205 into the I-5 interchange. And no worries north or south on 217. That ride from Tigard up into Beaverton, still about 10 minutes in either direction. From the KXL Traffic Center, I'm John Morales.
0: Thank you, John. Lots of sunshine out there, at least in the Portland area. Highs eventually into the mid-80s by this afternoon. Lows tonight in the 60s as mostly clear skies continue. Tomorrow, mostly sunny, warm. Could be downright hot if you're in the wrong spot. We'll be near 90 degrees. And then on Saturday, dipping down into the upper 70s for our high. Into the 80s again on Sunday. And then into the mid to upper 90s on Monday and Tuesday again. So just bear with us. Summer is going to get underway on Sunday, and then it's going to just be hot. 55 degrees right now in downtown Portland. In Salem, it's cloudy and 53.
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0: It is 6:32. Portland City Council adopted its 2026-27 fiscal year budget last night. KXL's Noah Friedman reports the final vote came during a contentious meeting.
3: The budget was met with criticism from Portland City Councilors, even the ones who voted for it.
4: We knew that a budget with the level of cuts that we thought we would be making in a city with the needs that we have, about ways we could be doing more and doing better by our community if resources allowed, there was no way this could have been a great budget.
5: When we're talking about parks and what's happening in the budget, there are a lot of different areas that are being cut.
3: Portland Parks and Recreation was one of three major agencies impacted by this new budget, along with the Portland Police Bureau and Portland Fire and Rescue. The nearly $9 billion budget takes effect July 1st. Noah Friedman, FM News 101.
1: Oregon's unemployment rate has held steady this year, but is nearly a point higher than the national average.
6: Oregon's unemployment rate was 5.2% in May, which was the same as the last month, and it was the same as a year earlier.
1: Employment Department economist Gail Krumenauer says the state added 3,600 jobs last month.
0: Other services, including jobs at hair salons and auto repair shops, added 2,000 jobs, while professional and business services added 1,800. Overall, though, Oregon has lost jobs.
6: Oregon employers lost 9,100 jobs over the past year. That's a decline of 0.5%. Oregon differs a little bit from the U.S. in this trend, where we've seen slight losses over the past year. The U.S. has seen a small gain.
0: Growth in the healthcare sector is slowing, but jobs are still being added in nursing and residential care and social assistance.
1: New technology is coming out of Oregon State University, inspired by the human brain. Here's KXL's Dane Vodder.
7: OSU researchers have developed a light-sensitive device that aims to make artificial intelligence systems work faster while using less electricity. They're doing it by combining memory, signal processing, and light sensing, three tasks that are usually done by different components, into their one device, similar to a brain. OSU College of Engineering's Larry Chang is the project leader.
8: This device can hopefully process a signal right at where the light is detected, and that will make it very low power consumption and make the process very easy.
7: Dane Vodder, FM News 101.
0: Among the eight people killed Monday when a military plane went down in California was Defense Department engineer and Gresham native Jeremy Smith. His wife, Lauren Smith, says he died doing what he loved.
9: He had actually just gone back to work after he was on maternity leave. He was only back at work for a week.
1: She tells our news partner KGW the B-52 test flight was originally scheduled for Friday, but was moved to Monday due to a mechanical issue.
9: I'm hoping we find out soon what happened, but nothing will ever replace him in our lives.
1: Military

0: Military officials say it could take months to complete the investigation into the cause of the crash.
1: Drought conditions will likely pose big problems for Oregon's iconic cold water species this summer. Oregon Fish and Wildlife's Michelle Dennehy says everyone is on the lookout.
2: If people see a die-off of salmon or steelhead in particular, we ask that you reach out to your district or reach out to us somehow.
1: And while fishing in some areas could close due to low water, other areas could be great for anglers, especially for warm water species like bass and yellow perch.
2: We stock our high lakes with trout, so that's another potential great opportunity this summer and every summer. Waters are going to be cooler, but they too will have less and warmer water this year due to the drought.
1: Dennehy urges anglers to check ODFW's website for the latest regulations because they could vary from the print booklet as waterways warm up and dry out.
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0: 6:30, and you're listening to Portland's Morning News on this Thursday, June 18th. I'm Heather Roberts alongside Grant MacHill. Here are some of the stories we're following today.
1: Battleground is celebrating 75 years.
0: The fire heats up just in time in the battle over I-5. We'll tell you all about Rip City's rally in sports at 6:45.
1: And some new details this morning in the death of a Disney actress from Albany, Oregon. That's in entertainment news at 6:57.
0: Those stories and more on the way starting in just about 90 seconds. But first, it is 6:41, and since we have traffic and weather together on the ones, we're going to say good morning to John Morales. How is this morning commute shaping up?
2: Oh, things are really starting to tie up. We've got a crash now on northbound 5 before Ellickson Road. Traffic is sluggish, backed up just beyond Wilsonville Road. We're also seeing a bit more slow traffic on southbound 5. That tightens up from just after Highway 500 down to the Interstate Bridge. You're on the brakes again from the racetrack down to Rosa Parks. We're looking at just over 10 minutes for the ride from Vancouver into Portland. And the line is growing on the west side. Eastbound Sunset Highway now slow from Southwest Canyon Road all the way into the 405 split. 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From the KXL Traffic Center, I'm John Morales.
1: Sunny skies today, about 86 degrees for this warm afternoon. Mostly clear overnight, down to 60. Now for Friday, mostly sunny, could hit 90. Okay, for the weekend, Father's Day weekend, Saturday going to be much cooler, 78 for the high. Father's Day itself, first day of summer, by the way, Sunday, 80s or so, so a bit warmer again. Going to get hot to start next week. Monday and Tuesday, both expected into the 90s. Right now in downtown Portland, it's nice. A few clouds here or there, but mostly clear and 54 degrees.
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1: It is now 6:42, and a Warm Springs man is accused of sexually assaulting a woman on the Confederated Tribes of Warm Springs Reservation, and the FBI believes there may be more victims. Robert Ray Warner was indicted last fall and has remained in custody since November. But investigators are now asking for the public's help to determine if there are other crimes of sexual violence. Anyone with information in this case is asked to contact the FBI.
0: A former Multnomah County prosecutor who worked the Kyron Horman case is speaking out. KXL's Gil Cunningham reports he thinks he knows what happened to the second grader who disappeared 16 years ago.
3: Former Chief Multnomah County Deputy DA Norm Frank says in the weeks after Kyron vanished, investigators had good leads, at least one person of interest, and they expected to find him.
4: We did feel very close at certain times, and it just always proved elusive.
3: Frank tells veteran journalists Natalie Marmion and Steve Dunn he thinks Kyron died, but the case can still be solved.
4: Either there are admissions made by the perpetrator or perpetrators to reliable sources, or remains are found.
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1: Researchers are finding that popular weight loss drugs have another unexpected side effect. Here's Rory O'Neill.
5: People using popular weight loss drugs like Ozempic and Wegovy tend to show less violent behavior. A new study out of Rutgers University finds that people who take GLP-1 medications are less prone to impulsive behaviors and violence. One factor could be the reduction in alcohol consumption, often seen among users of GLP-1 medications. I'm Rory O'Neill.
0: A surprise party that isn't actually a surprise is happening today in Battleground. KXL's Brett Recamp reports it's their Diamond Jubilee.
6: That's the name used to mark a 75th birthday. And just like back in 1951 when the North Clark County City was incorporated, there won't be any war.
7: I like to say, yes, our title is Battleground, but we are peaceful people here and there was no actual battle here on our battlegrounds, if you will.
6: Alicia Smith from the city says the catchy name comes from an 1855 encounter that never happened. Fast forward to today, and she says all are invited for a two-hour pop-up birthday party from 11 to 1 at Kiwanis Park on Southwest 2nd Avenue to celebrate the community, now 23,000 strong. Brett Recamp, FM News 101.
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8: Grant, it's been almost 24 years since the Fire and Storm met on the basketball floor. But fans at Moda Center last night were treated to an instant classic between these archenemies.
9: Heidman gets it back to Melvin.
8: Portland picks up a dramatic 94-89 win in the Commissioner's Cup play. Fire coach Alex Zamora says it was a great comeback.
10: What really impressed me was just how we completely turned it around from the third into the fourth. We stepped it up and we guarded like we need to guard to win these games. So that was really pleasing to see.
8: Fire returns to action Wednesday in the Windy City against the Chicago Sky. On the diamond, the Men's College World Series Championship is set.
11: French backs up onto the track to make the catch. And Carolina is championship bound. Here's Willits up with it. And the Boomer Sooner train behind five homers has moved on to the World Series Finals to face North Carolina.
8: Let's go. The Heels crushed West Virginia 12-7, and the Sooners gashed Georgia 11-4 in the semis to move to this weekend's best of three showdown series. And in the big, Seattle was bested by Baltimore last night.
12: Swing and a miss at a fastball for strike three, and the ball game is over. The Mariners made it exciting here in the bottom of the ninth inning on the back-to-backers by Dom Canzone and Cole Young. But the Orioles take game two of the series tonight, a final score 5-3.
8: Rubber match between the M's and the O's is at 1:10 this afternoon. With sports at 15 and 45, John Eric Smith, FM News 101.
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13: From ABC News, I'm Brian Clark. Ship traffic is beginning to move through the Strait of Hormuz after President Trump and Iran's president signed a memorandum of understanding to end the war. President Trump told reporters Wednesday he had one major consideration in mind.
14: I didn't want to see economic catastrophe. If you kept this going, that could have happened.
13: And ABC's Mary Bruce says there's now a 60-day window for the sides to negotiate more complex issues.
15: As for the issue at the heart of this conflict, Iran reaffirms that it shall not procure or develop nuclear weapons. Reaffirms because it's the same promise Iran made in the first line of the nuclear deal struck with President Obama. But unlike the Obama deal, this agreement with Trump makes no other nuclear commitments, no plan to dispose of its highly enriched uranium. Instead, the agreement is to continue negotiating.
13: And coincidentally, today's the dedication ceremony of the Obama Presidential Center in Chicago. That's just one of several major events today. Another in New York City. Millions expected to celebrate the NBA champion New York Knicks with a Canyon of Heroes parade. ABC's Aaron Katursky is there.
16: The vibe down here is simply joyous. Nobody wants to miss this. We saw crowds of people crammed into the subway, streaming across on foot along the Brooklyn Bridge. Nobody wants to miss a celebration of these New York Knicks.
13: Layoffs remain historically low. First-time unemployment rate filings fell by 4,000 last week. That's one day after Federal Reserve Chair Kevin Warsh, in announcing that interest rates would remain unchanged, had this description of the U.S. economy.
17: It's uneven. If I look at the housing markets as one example, Fed policy isn't the single determinant of the state of the housing market. But broadly, I would say there, Fed policy appears to be somewhat restrictive.
13: You're listening to ABC News.
18: Man, I love this place. I've been surfing here since I was a kid. Now, seeing my grandson out on the water, it means everything to me. Watching him and taking in the blue waves, the sea breeze, the blurry horizon.
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1: It is 6:50 now here on this Thursday morning. You've got Portland's Morning News, and here's a look at some of our top stories today.
0: Portland City Council adopting a budget after a long meeting disrupted by protesters.
1: Researchers at Oregon State University have developed a new device, and it's aimed at making AI work faster while consuming less electricity.
0: And on Wall Street, the major indices starting off in the green this morning. We'll have the latest numbers in business news at 6:56.
1: But first, we are coming up to 6:51, where we do traffic and weather together on the ones. John Morales, it's Friday Eve. Good news there. Is it good news on the roads as well?
2: I'm afraid not. We've got problems coming and going on 5, northbound 5. Before Southwest Ellingson Road, there's a crash. It looks like it's blocking the right lane, and traffic is very tough now. Backed up to the Portland-Hubbard Highway. Then just ahead of this, northbound at the Terwilliger Curve, we've got a crash blocking the right lane and right shoulder. Traffic is backed up nearly to Southwest Capitol Highway. And southbound, just before Mill Plain, there's a crash that also looks like it's in the right lane. Traffic is backed up to Highway 500. It stays sluggish down to the Interstate Bridge, then that bogs down again from the racetrack down to Rosa Parks. It's now a 15-minute ride from Vancouver into Portland. 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From the KXL Traffic Center, I'm John Morales.
0: Thank you, John. We've got some beautiful sunshine out there. The high clouds we saw in downtown Portland a little earlier starting to clear out. We're going to warm up into the mid-80s by this afternoon. Lows tonight around 60. Tomorrow, upper 80s, maybe topping 90 in some places. Before bottoming out Saturday, we'll see temps much cooler, just into the upper 70s. Downright perfect in my book, actually. Sunday, the first day of summer, also Father's Day, we're looking at temperatures back into the 80s. And then mid-90s again on Monday. It is 56 right now in downtown Portland. Salem seeing some cloudy skies at 55 degrees.
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1: It's 6:56 here on Portland's Morning News, and it's time for business news. Thanks to TJ Nisbet, TJ Nisbet Construction, delivering commercial excellence since 1979 with over 1,000 projects completed. 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
6: Stocks are moderately higher to kick off the trading day. Both the Dow and the NASDAQ are up by more than 200 points. Oil prices have dropped this morning by at least 2% as the International Energy Agency forecasts supply glut next year after the U.S.-Iran peace deal. West Texas Intermediate at roughly $74 a barrel, Brent at $77. The U.S. Air Force has awarded production contracts to General Atomics and Anduril Industries to build its first fleet of semi-autonomous collaborative combat aircraft, moving a program that began just over 2 years ago from prototype to full-scale manufacturing. The department did not disclose the cost or size of the order.
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1: And we are learning more today about the death of Albany, Oregon-raised actress Davy Chase.
8: Yes, he's good. I can tell.
9: You'll have to think of a name for him.
8: His name is Stitch.
1: Well, she rose to fame in 2002 after voicing Lilo in the Disney animated hit film Lilo and Stitch. According to TMZ, she died Tuesday at the age of 35 from meningitis and a blood infection. Her father also tells the New York Times that his daughter and her boyfriend were houseless in Los Angeles at the time of her death.
0: On a lighter note, we're also learning more today about a potential Austin Powers 4.
10: Oh, behave. Yeah. Yeah, baby. Yeah.
0: Mike Myers sparked excitement earlier this week when he revealed on Trevor Noah's World Cup watch party he's planning to bring back his famous character on the big screen for the first time since Goldmember in 2002. He didn't give many details, but he has said in the past, if another one is made, it'll focus heavily on the life of Dr. Evil.
1: Speaking of turn of the century stars, Hoobah Stank back with some new music for the first time in almost a decade. New tune called, as you can probably guess, How Do You Sleep, Hoobah, or Is It Stank, has been nominated for 3 Grammys.
0: Hoobah Stank must work our shift. It's asking how people sleep. Perhaps the world's most famous musician is 84 today.
11: Baby, I'm amazed the way you love me all the time.
0: Sir Paul McCartney, of course, a 2-time Rock and Roll Hall of Famer. He is one of only 3 people in history to have sold over 100 million records.
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1: 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I'm Heather Roberts.
2: And I'm Grant Mackill. It's now 7 o'clock on this Thursday morning.
1: And here are some of our top stories today. With summer arriving this weekend, we're getting new warnings out of Clark County about leaving children alone in vehicles.
2: The I-5 rivalry returns in dramatic fashion for Portland and Seattle. We'll tell you what happened on the WNBA floor in sports at 7:15.
1: Plus, a rock star says he's fully recovered from vocal surgery and ready to hit the road to connect with fans. We'll tell you who in entertainment news. News at 7:27.
2: 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John Morales, how are things looking?
3: We have compounding problems on 5, northbound 5 out of Wilsonville. There's a crash just before Ellickson, and that has traffic backed up beyond the Portland-Hubbard Highway. Now it looks like there's a crash in the backup somewhere near the Portland-Hubbard Highway with traffic backed up to around the French Prairie rest area. There's also a crash on northbound 5 at the Terwilliger Curve. That has traffic backed up nearly to Southwest Capitol Highway. And coming out of Vancouver, the Mill Plain on-ramp is blocked by a crash. Traffic on southbound 5 is sluggish from 4th Plain to the Interstate Bridge, then again from the racetrack to Rosa Parks. From the KXL Traffic Center, I'm John Morales.
1: Thank you, John. A beautiful morning in Portland. We've got sunshine, a few high clouds, and warming up eventually into the mid-80s today. Lows tonight around 60 degrees. Tomorrow, again, mostly sunny. We'll be a little bit warmer, up near 90, could top 90 in some areas. Before Saturday, we cool down substantially. We'll see temps just in the upper 70s. Sunday, we'll bounce back into the 80s and then mid-90s for Monday. We're sitting at 56 degrees across Portland this morning. Salem, cloudy in 55.
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1: It is 7:02. Portland City Council officially adopting its new budget last night to close nearly $200 million in gaps. But as KXL's Noah Friedman reports, that meeting was overshadowed by another issue.
4: Protesters demanding the city revoke its permit for the ICE facility on the South Waterfront took over the chamber during the budget meeting.
5: Our undocumented communities are in danger and severely impacted every single day. You allow ICE to operate out of their home base at the McAdam facility here in Portland.
4: More than 24 were kicked out of the meeting, allowing city council to adopt its nearly $9 billion budget. The vote was 9-2, with councilors Dan Ryan and Eric Zimmerman objecting, and council president Jamie Dunphy abstaining. Noah Friedman, FM News 101.
2: Lincoln County's major crimes team is investigating an officer-involved shooting resulting in the death of a suspect Wednesday. According to state police, state troopers and Newport police were conducting a follow-up investigation on the Siletz River Highway when the use of deadly force occurred just before 4 p.m. No one else was hurt. No other information has been released.
1: A warning from the Clark County Sheriff's Office as hotter weather moves in. Deputies released body cam video from May 3rd when a toddler was rescued from a parked car on a 92-degree day.
6: Hey there, buddy. Hi. Are you okay? Yeah, come on. We're going to get out, okay? Come here, come here, come here. Let's get you in my car where it's cool.
1: Investigators say that child was strapped into a car seat alone for about 16 minutes while the parents were inside a grocery store. Both parents now face charges of reckless endangerment.
2: Oregon's unemployment rate held steady in May at 5.2%, with 3,600 jobs added last month. The jobless rate hasn't changed since January. An Oregon Employment Department economist, Gail Krumenauer, says it's similar to the national rate.
7: Now, although our rate's slightly higher than the U.S., we're seeing the same trend. The U.S. unemployment rate was 4.3% in May of this year and in May of last year.
2: Other services, including jobs at hair salons and auto repair shops, added 2,000 jobs, while professional and business services added 1,800. Manufacturing lost 1,100 jobs. Growth in the healthcare sector slowing, but jobs were added in nursing and residential care facilities along with social assistance.
1: Researchers at Oregon State University have developed a new device aimed at making AI work faster while consuming less electricity. KXL's Dane Vodder reports.
8: It's a digital memory device inspired by the human brain and combines light sensing, memory, and signal processing all into one phototransistor. OSU College of Engineering's Larry Chang is the project leader and says current AI hardware uses multiple multiple components to do what his device can do all in one, just like the brain.
9: Conventional camera sensors will capture images and immediately forget them unless we move the information to a separate piece of memory device. However, our device can see and remember and gradually forget the information it detects.
8: Dane Vauder, FM News 101.
2: 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Hillsboro location will serve its first double-double animal style on Northeast Town Center Drive at 10:30 this morning. There will be one drive-through lane and seating for 84 people inside, 62 people outside. This will be the fifth In-N-Out location to open in Oregon and the third in the Portland metro area, joining locations in Vancouver and Richfield, Washington. 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

0: is 7:10, and you're listening to Portland's Morning News on this Thursday. It is June 18th. You've got Heather Roberts and Grant MacHill. Here are some of the stories we're following today.
1: A former Multnomah County prosecutor thinks he knows what happened to Kyron Horman and why he's never been found.
0: History made in Houston on the pitch. We'll take you to the World Cup in sports at 7:15.
1: And Intel shares are leading chip stocks higher this morning. Business News is at 7:26.
0: 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It is 7:11, and we have traffic and weather together on the one, so it's time for us to check in with John Morales. Good morning.
2: Good morning. It's a slow ride out of Wilsonville. Northbound 5 before Ellickson, there is a crash that has traffic stop and go backed up well beyond the Portland-Hubbard Highway. It's about a 20-minute backup right now. And then a little further north, there's a crash at the Terwilliger Curve. Looks like that's been moved to the shoulder. Traffic there is only backed up for about a half a mile. We're seeing a growing crowd eastbound on the Sunset Highway. That's slow from the cemetery into 405. Westbound 84 is slow in stretches from 205 into just before the I-5 split. That stretch will set you back about 9 minutes. From the KXL Traffic Center, I'm John Morales.
1: Sunshine today, warm afternoon, about 86 degrees for the high. Going to cool down to the 60s tonight, so still relatively warm overnight. Going to be hot tomorrow, 89 for Friday. Saturday, back down to cool, 78. Well, relatively cool at 78. And for Father's Day and the first day of summer, that's Sunday, looking at temperatures in the 80s. Now, next week, going to be hot. Monday and Tuesday, both in the mid-90s. Right now, in downtown Portland, boy, the sun is out, shining. Maybe a cloud or two, but mostly just beautiful sunshiny skies. It's 54 degrees here in downtown Portland.
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1: The time now is 7:12, and 16 years ago this month, second grader Kyron Horman vanished from Skyline Elementary School in Northwest Portland. Now, KXL's Gail Cunningham says a former Multnomah County prosecutor thinks he knows why Kyron has never been found.
3: I would assume that he was killed and that his body simply hasn't been recovered.
4: Kyron Horman's disappearance on June 4th, 2010 sparked the largest and most extensive search in Oregon history. Multiple local, state, and federal agencies were involved in thousands of searchers. Norm Frank worked the case and says that was part of the problem. He tells veteran journalists Natalie Marmion and Steve Dunn they had good leads, but the search lacked coordination.
3: We were close so many times, but didn't quite get there.
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0: Efforts to renew FISA, recently expired government surveillance program, hit another roadblock Wednesday, and an Oregon U.S. senator says it's all very confusing. President Trump pushed lawmakers to cancel a planned confirmation hearing for Jay Clayton, his nominee for Director of National Intelligence, and keep his controversial pick for interim director in place in an effort to force Congress to include the Save America Act in the FISA reauthorization. Oregon Democratic Senator Ron Wyden serves on the Intelligence Committee and says in all of his years, this is a new one.
5: I have never seen anything quite like this. And if the Republicans don't know what they're doing, everybody else is going to have to keep guessing for a while.
0: Democrats have vehemently opposed the Save America Act, which would require voter ID.
1: Senators Jeff Merkley of Oregon and Lisa Murkowski of Alaska are leading a bipartisan effort to stop the National Science Foundation from dismantling a network of ocean monitors used by fishermen, coastal communities, and for fisheries management. Their initiative passed the Senate and would stop the NSF from decommissioning the system until there's a review and assessment of the network. Republican State Senator David Rock Smith, who is challenging Merkley in November, sent a letter to the NSF this week calling the loss of the network a threat to coastal communities' safety and economy.
0: A surprise party that isn't actually a surprise is happening today in Battleground. KXL's Brett Recamp reports it's their Diamond Jubilee.
6: That's the name used to mark a 75th birthday. And just like back in 1951 when the North Clark County City was incorporated, there won't be any war.
7: I like to say, yes, our title is Battleground, but we are peaceful people here and there was no actual battle here on our battlegrounds, if you will.
6: Alicia Smith from the city says the catchy name comes from an 1855 encounter that never happened. Fast forward to today, and she says all are invited for a two-hour pop-up birthday party from 11 to 1 at Kiwanis Park on Southwest 2nd Avenue to celebrate the community, now 23,000 strong. Brett Recamp, FM News 101.
1: 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Well, the fire heats up just in time in the battle over I-5 from the KXL Sports Desk. Here's John Eric Smith.
8: Yeah, Grant, you know, the last time Portland and Seattle met in the WNBA's regular season was August 9th, 2002. The Storm won that game, and it looked like they picked the rivalry right back up where they left off last night, taking a 12-point lead late. However, led by a career night from Bridget Carleton, the Fire went on a heater down the stretch. Portland picks up a dramatic 94-89 win in Commissioner's Cup play. Next up for the Fire is Chicago in the Windy City on Wednesday. Speaking of drama, a new report says the Blazers may be dropping out of it when it comes to Giannis. Steinline reporter Jake Fisher says the Blazers were willing to offer up 4 first-round draft picks in a trade for the Greek Freak, but because Giannis hasn't shown any interest in signing a contract extension with Rip City, Blazers are no longer pushing all their chips in on a trade with the Bucks. Giannis can become a free agent after this upcoming season. On the pitch, Congo makes history in Houston in the FIFA World Cup on Fox.
9: And they've got a point. The full-time whistle has gone. They'd lost every game they played in the World Cup finals until today. They've never scored a goal. Johan Wisser scored. They get a point. One of the favourites drops points in the opening match. It's finished here. Great game. Portugal 1, DR Congo 1.
8: In other cup action on Wednesday in Arlington, England crushed Croatia 4-2. North of the border, Ghana shut out Panama 1-0, and Colombia clobbered Uzbekistan 3-1. That was in Mexico City. With sports at 15 and 45, John Eric Smith, FM News 101.
0: It's 7:17.
10: From ABC News, I'm Brian Clark. The national average of gas falling below $4 a gallon in the U.S., according to AAA, and that's coming down as the Strait of Hormuz reopens under the terms of the U.S.-Iran ceasefire. ABC's Mary Bruce says that deal could bring Iran greater financial relief.
11: For the first time in years, the U.S. lifting restrictions, allowing Iran to freely sell oil. The U.S. also committing to negotiate lifting all sanctions against Iran and the release of billions of dollars in frozen Iranian assets if certain progress is made. But last month, the president said this.
12: No, we're not talking about any easing of sanctions or giving money. No sanctions, no money, no nothing.
10: As details of the 14-point memorandum have emerged, some Republicans were critical of the U.S. position. Some Democrats have also criticized the president, including the top Democrat in the Senate, Chuck Schumer.
13: This will be regarded as one of the biggest American disasters. And it's because Trump started this war. He didn't know how to finish it. And it looks like in too many ways, he has just capitulated to the Iranians.
10: Defense Secretary Pete Hegseth criticized NATO countries for not allowing the U.S. access to their facilities to strike Iran. He said the U.S. is going to review its force posture in Europe.
14: Make no mistake about it, this will be a real review. It will be designed to ensure that NATO is moving fast and irreversibly toward Europe leading.
10: The jobs market remains strong, says ABC's Jim Ryan.
15: 225,000 out-of-work Americans filed their initial applications for state jobless benefits in the week ended June 13th, a decrease of 4,000. The previous week's reading, 229,000 initial filings, was the highest since February. Still, economists describe the labor market as stable and in a condition of low hiring and low firing.
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1: It's 7:20 now on this Thursday morning. You've got Portland's Morning News, and here are some of our top stories today.
0: A man with an Oregon connection is among those killed in a military plane crash in California earlier this week.
1: New technology is coming out of Oregon State University, inspired by the human brain.
0: And Disney and Pixar hope they have a friend in the box office. We'll explain in entertainment news at 7:27.
1: But first, it is 7:21. We do traffic and weather together on the ones. John Morales is going to heat up this afternoon. Temperature-wise, are things warming up on the roads?
18: Oh, it's already pretty hot on 5, northbound 5. Just before Ellinger, there's a crash that has traffic very heavy backed up beyond the Hubbard cutoff, and it's about a 20-minute backup right now. There's also a crash on the shoulder northbound 5 at Terwilliger. That's got traffic slow from about the Spring Garden overpass. Southbound out of Vancouver, it's sluggish and stretches from Mill Plain all the way down to Rosa Parks. It's about a 12-minute drive right now. Eastbound Sunset Highway also heavy from 217 into 405. That's stretch will set you back about 15 minutes. 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From the KXL Traffic Center, I'm John Morales.
0: Thank you, John. We've got lots of sunshine out there, just a light breeze. It's going to be pretty pleasant today. Highs in the mid-80s this afternoon. Lows tonight down around 60 degrees with mostly clear skies. Mostly sunny again tomorrow, warming up to near 90. And then Saturday, when the bottom drops out, we're going to be much cooler. We've got highs just in the upper 70s. Sunday, the first day of summer, we're looking at temps back into the 80s and the mid-90s on Monday. 55 degrees right now with mostly sunny skies in downtown Portland. In Salem, you're looking at some clouds. It's 56.
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3: U.S. gas prices have fallen below $4 a gallon for the first time since March, but just barely. AAA data says that gas prices are at $3.99 per gallon on average in the U.S. However, fluctuations in gas prices remain across the country. In California, prices are averaging at $5.64 per gallon, while in South Carolina, it's $3.58 per gallon. Intel stock has risen 11% this morning after President Trump said the semiconductor company has agreed to a deal with Apple to design and build chips in the U.S. Intel stock has surged 464% in the past 12 months, with the company hitting a market cap of more than $608 billion. JetBlue Airways said it plans to close its flight attendant base at New Jersey's Newark Liberty International Airport and tech operations based there.
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0: It is 7:27. It's my life. John Bon Jovi says he's fully recovered from his vocal cord surgery and ready to hit the stage next month. The singer underwent surgery in 2022, and after his band's tour that year, he says he was unsure he would ever tour again. Now Bon Jovi is set to play 9 shows at New York's Madison Square Garden in July.
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25: The 2.5-minute trailer for Spider-Man Brand New Day shows Tom Holland returning as Peter Parker and Zendaya as MJ, his love interest. It will also feature Mark Ruffalo appearing as both Bruce Banner and the Hulk, and John Bernthal as the Punisher. Spider-Man Brand New Day comes out July the 31st. I'm Mark Mayfield.
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0: Toy Story 5 looks to secure the biggest opening of the year at the domestic box office today. The fifth installment in the classic Pixar franchise is projected to make $145 to $150 million in its debut weekend.
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0: mile back up behind it. That's nearly 30 minutes to get through that. Once you're past it, there's a little more slow and go traffic from 205 to Lower Boone's Ferry, then again from Southwest Capitol Highway up to Terwilliger Curve, where there's yet another crash. At least that one's on the shoulder. Looking at the Sunset Highway, eastbound 26 is slow now from Cedar Hills all the way into 405, and there's a small amount of slow traffic on northbound 405 from the 5 interchange up to Sunset Highway. Southbound 405 is slow from the west end of the Fremont Bridge down to Burnside. From the KXL Traffic Center, I'm John Morales.
1: Thank you, John. Sunshine this morning, and it's going to stick with us today. Highs right around 86 this afternoon. Lows tonight back around 60. Then tomorrow, again, mostly sunny, warming up to near 90. Saturday, much, much cooler. We'll see highs just in the upper 70s. And then Sunday, highs warming into the 80s for that first day of summer, and Father's Day warming up even more on Monday and Tuesday with temps into the 90s. It is 56 with sunshine in downtown Portland. A few clouds hanging around in Salem, where it's also 56. It's 54 in Hillsboro.
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1: It is 7:32. Portland City Council adopted its 2026-27 fiscal year budget last night. KXL's Noah Friedman reports that final vote came during a contentious meeting.
3: The budget was met with criticism from Portland City councilors, even the ones who voted for it.
4: We knew that a budget with the level of cuts that we thought we would be making in a city with the needs that we have, about ways we could be doing more and doing better by our community if resources allowed. There was no way this could have been a great budget.
5: When we're talking about parks and what's happening in the budget, there are a lot of different areas that are being cut.
3: Portland Parks and Recreation was one of three major agencies impacted by this new budget, along with the Portland Police Bureau and Portland Fire and Rescue. The nearly $9 billion budget takes effect July 1st. Noah Friedman, FM News 101.
2: Among the eight people killed Monday when a military plane went down in California was Defense Department engineer and Gresham native Jeremy Smith. His wife, Lauren Smith, says he died doing what he loved.
6: He had actually just gone back to work after he was on maternity leave. He was only back at work for a week.
1: She tells our news partner KGW the B-52 test flight was originally scheduled for Friday, but was moved to Monday due to a mechanical issue.
6: I'm hoping we find out soon what happened, but nothing will ever replace him in our lives.
1: Military officials say it could take months to complete the investigation into the cause of that crash.
2: It's 7:33. New technology is coming out of Oregon State University, inspired by the human brain. Here's KXL's Dane Vauder.
7: OSU researchers have developed a light-sensitive device that aims to make artificial intelligence systems work faster while using less electricity. They're doing it by combining memory, signal processing, and light sensing, three tasks that are usually done by different components, into their one device, similar to a brain. OSU College of Engineering's Larry Chang is the project leader.
8: This device can hopefully process a signal right at where the light is detected, and that will make it very low power consumption and make the process very easily.
7: Dane Vauder, FM News 101.
1: Independence Day will be a busy time on the roads and in the skies. Travel could hit a new record over the holiday period.
9: AAA projects 72 million Americans, including 877,000 Oregonians, will travel 50 miles or more from home. This is up just 0.5% from last year.
1: AAA's Murray Dodd says 85% will drive, despite gas prices at four-year highs for the 4th of July.
9: About 8% of travelers will fly to their Independence Day destinations. This adds up to nearly 6 million Americans, including 124,000 Oregonians.
1: The top international destinations are Vancouver, BC, Amsterdam, and Oslo. Popular U.S. destinations include Vegas, Anaheim, and Orlando. And for our region, of course, Bend again topping the list, followed by Boise and Seattle.
2: The city of Seaside has rolled out some stiff penalties for anyone with illegal fireworks this 4th of July. City leaders are reminding people that all fireworks are prohibited on all Oregon beaches as well as in the city. If you're found with them, you could face a fine of $4,000. An official fireworks show will take place on the holiday.
1: The most patriotic state in the nation is apparently Virginia.
10: The Commonwealth ranks number one on WalletHub's 2026 list of the most patriotic states in America. The findings are based on 13 indicators of patriotism, including military enlistment, veterans, voter participation, and the number of AmeriCorps volunteers per capita. Arkansas is considered the least patriotic state. I'm Tammy Trujillo.
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9: It is 7:40 and you are listening to Portland's Morning News on this Thursday, June 18th. You've got Heather Roberts and Grant MacHill. Here are some of the stories we're following today.
10: A former Multnomah County prosecutor thinks the disappearance of Kyron Horman could still be solved.
9: The stage is set for the World Series, college baseball style. We've got that in sports at 7:45.
10: And could Austin Powers be getting thawed out again? His creator says it could be happening. Details in entertainment news at 7:57.
9: Those stories and more on the way starting in just about 90 seconds. But first, we have traffic and weather together on the ones. And it is nearly 7:41 out there enjoying the sunshine. John Morales, good morning. How are those roads?
11: Well, you're going to have some time to enjoy the sunshine if you're heading north on 5. Just before Ellingson, there is a crash that has traffic bumper to bumper backed up to about the aren't road northeast, and that's going to cost you 30 minutes to get through this backup. Slightly better going south on 5. It's sluggish from Highway 500 to the Interstate Bridge. Then it bogs down again from the racetrack and stretches down to Broadway. It's about a 22-minute ride from Vancouver into town. Looking at westbound 84, now that tightens up from just before 205 and stays heavy all the way out to the I-5 split. That is also about a 20-minute stretch. 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From the KXL Traffic Center, I'm John Morales.
10: Forecast for today calls for sunshine, 86 degrees for the high, lows back down to the 60s overnight. So not too cool, going to stay relatively warm. Tomorrow, even warmer, 89 for the high. Saturday, though, back to the 70s, kind of a yo-yo there. And then Sunday, back up to the 80s. That's Father's Day, by the way, and the first day of summer. Monday and Tuesday, as at least as of right now, hot, looking into the mid-90s. Right now in downtown Portland, the sun is out. I had to close the blinds so I can see the screen here. But still pretty chilly, 55 degrees.
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10: It's 7:42 now, and a former Multnomah County prosecutor who worked the Kyron Horman case is speaking out. KXL's Gil Cunningham reports. He thinks he knows what happened to the second grader who disappeared 16 years ago.
12: Former Chief Multnomah County Deputy DA Norm Frank says in the weeks after Kyron vanished, investigators had good leads, at least one person of interest, and they expected to find him.
13: We did feel very close at certain times, and it just always proved elusive.
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13: Either there are admissions made by the perpetrator or perpetrators to reliable sources, or remains are found.
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9: Before America celebrates 250 years as a country, the city of Battleground turns 75. KXL's Brett Recamp has more on a special celebration.
14: Alicia Smith says the city's calling this a pop-up birthday party. It's 11 to 1 at Kiwanis Park on 2nd Avenue. Free and open to everyone, whether you live there or not. She says they know the party's right in the middle of a weekday, but they decided to stay true.
15: We just wanted to have some sort of fun, festive way to celebrate the official anniversary of our city.
14: Battleground in North Clark County was incorporated in 1951. It's growing fast, with well over 23,000 residents. And even though the name is memorable, Alicia says there was going to be a battle there in 1855, but it never happened. Brett Recamp, FM News 101.
10: Coming up to 7:44, that means it's now time for Lars Larson commentary in the Rose City Wrap.
16: Thank you, Grant. When you call 911 in Portland, get ready for the long wait to get even longer. The Portland City Council just passed a ridiculous budget that cuts police and fire services, which should be the bedrock of any city. Citywide average response time for Portland sits at 19 minutes, but in some areas you might wait as long as half an hour. The new budget, approved last night by 12 members of Portland's bloated new city council, cuts police positions and overtime and about 20,000 hours of regular police service. So, a city with an overall budget of $8.5 billion spends less than 10% of that amount on public safety and sees fit to cut even more. At the same time, the city considers spending hundreds of millions of dollars to subsidize a sports arena for a ball team owned by a billionaire. Like they say, don't tell me what you value. Show me your budget and I'll tell you what you value. That's the Rose City Wrap. Join me at noon on KXL for 4 hours of honestly provocative talk. I'm Lars Larson.
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17: Yeah, Heather, it's been almost 24 years since the Fire and Storm met on the basketball court. But fans at Moda Center last night got treated to an instant classic between these arch enemies.
18: Heidemann gets it back to Melvin. And her three is off the mark. And Seattle will not foul. And Portland comes from down by 12.
17: Portland picks up a dramatic 94-89 win in Commissioner's Cup play. Fire coach Alex Amara says it was a great comeback.
19: What really impressed me was just how we completely turned it around from the third into the fourth. We stepped it up and we guarded like we need to guard to win these games. So that was really pleasing to see.
17: Fire returns to action Wednesday in the Windy City against the Chicago Sky. On the diamond, the Men's College World Series Championship Series is set.
20: French backs up onto the track to make the catch. And Carolina is championship bound. Here's Willits up with it. And a Boomer Sooner train behind five homers has moved on to the World Series Finals to face North Carolina.
17: Heels crushed West Virginia 12-7. Sooners gashed Georgia 11-4 in the semis to move on to this weekend's best of three showdown series. And in the big, Seattle bested by Baltimore last night.
21: Swing and a miss at a fastball for strike three, and the ball game is over. The Mariners made it exciting here in the bottom of the ninth inning on the back-to-backers by Dom Canzone and Cole Young. But the Orioles take game two of the series tonight, a final score 5-3.
17: The rubber match between the M's and the O's is at 1:10 this afternoon. With sports at 15 and 45, John Eric Smith, FM News 101.
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22: From ABC News, I'm Brian Clark. The national average of gas falling below $4 a gallon in the U.S., according to AAA, and that's coming down as the Strait of Hormuz reopens under the terms of the U.S.-Iran ceasefire. ABC's Mary Bruce says that deal could bring Iran greater financial relief.
23: For the first time in years, the U.S. lifting restrictions, allowing Iran to freely sell oil. The U.S. also committing to negotiate lifting all sanctions against Iran and the release of billions of dollars in frozen Iranian assets if certain progress is made. But last month, the president said this.
24: No, we're not talking about any easing of sanctions, giving money, no sanctions, no money, no nothing.
22: As details of the 14-point memorandum have emerged, some Republicans were critical of the U.S. position. Some Democrats have also criticized the president, including the top Democrat in the Senate, Chuck Schumer.
25: This will be regarded as one of the biggest American disasters. And it's because Trump started this war. He didn't know how to finish it. And it looks like in too many ways he has just capitulated to the Iranians.
22: Defense Secretary Pete Hegseth criticized NATO countries for not allowing the U.S. access to their facilities to strike Iran. He said the U.S. is going to review its force posture in Europe.
26: Make no mistake about it, this will be a real review. It will be designed to ensure that NATO is moving fast and irreversibly toward Europe leading.
22: The jobs market remains strong, says ABC's Jim Ryan.
27: 225,000 out-of-work Americans filed their initial applications for state jobless benefits in the week ended June 13th, a decrease of 4,000. The previous week's reading, 229,000 initial filings, was the highest since February. Still, economists describe the labor market as stable and in a condition of low hiring and low firing.
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9: It is 10 till 8 o'clock on this Thursday. Here's a recap of some of the top local stories we're following on Portland's Morning News.
10: With summer arriving this weekend, we're getting a warning out of Clark County about leaving children alone in vehicles.
9: New technology is coming out of Oregon State University, inspired by the human brain.
10: And oil prices fall and stock averages are up. Business news at 7:56.
9: But first, it's time for us to check traffic and weather. We do that together on the ones, and we are ramping up to 751. John Morales keeping a close eye on those roads for us this morning. How's it looking?
0: Well, things are improving slightly on northbound 5 before Elexon. Emergency crews are trying to clear a crash. Traffic is still backed up for about 3 miles, and it's going to cost you about 25 minutes to get through that backup. Then it's just sluggish from 205 up to Lower Boone's Ferry. Bogs down again from Southwest Capitol Highway up to around the Terwilliger Curve, where another crash is in the clearing stages. Looks like we may have a crash on westbound 84 before 205. That's right where traffic comes to a stop, and it's stays heavy all the way into the 5 split. Set aside about 22 minutes for that stretch. 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From the KXL Traffic Center, I'm John Morales.
10: Sunny skies, 86 degrees this afternoon. Going to cool off overnight to the 60s, but still less relatively warm for overnight. For Friday, looking at almost 90. Now, Saturday, it's a bit of a interesting bounce back to because it's going to be in the 70s for Saturday. And then Sunday, back up to the 80s for the first day of summer and Father's Day. And that's going to be cool because looking at mid to upper 90s on Monday and then mid-90s on Tuesday. Right now, downtown Portland, the sun's out. It's 55 degrees.
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0: Portland Morning. It is Portland's Morning News. We'll try it again. 7:56. You've got business news with thanks to TJ Nisbet. TJ Nisbet Construction, delivering commercial excellence since 1979, with over 1,000 projects completed and continuing to build the future. It's TJNisbet.com.
1: JP Morgan Chase has stopped its staff in Hong Kong from accessing Anthropic's AI models in a sign of intense scrutiny of the technology's use outside of the U.S. The Financial Times reports that the move follows a similar decision by Goldman Sachs, which in April removed Cloud from a list of approved tools available to its Hong Kong-based bankers. Citigroup has pushed back its expectation for the Federal Reserve cutting interest rates by 1 month, citing a more hawkish turn from Fed officials. The Wall Street firms now forecast cuts in October and December of this year, followed by one in January of 2027. This compares to its earlier projection for cuts in September, October, and December. Chinese regulators have cleared the $110 billion merger between Paramount Skydance and Warner Brothers Discovery.
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0: We are learning more today about the death of Albany, Oregon-raised actress Davy Chase.
4: Yes, he's good. I can tell.
5: You'll have to think of a name for him.
4: His name is Stitch.
0: She rose to fame in 2002 after voicing Lilo in the Disney animated hit film Lilo and Stitch. Now, according to TMZ, she died Tuesday at the age of 35 from meningitis and a blood infection. Her father also tells the New York Times that his daughter and her boyfriend were houseless in Los Angeles at the time of her death.
3: On a lighter note, we're also learning more today about a potential Austin Powers 4.
6: Oh, behave. Yeah, baby. Yeah.
3: Now, this is a sequel I can get behind. Mike Myers sparking excitement earlier this week when he revealed on Trevor Noah's World Cup watch party he's planning to bring back his famous character on the big screen for the first time since Goldmember in 2002. He didn't give any details, but has said in the past, if another one is made, it'll focus heavily on the life of Dr. Evil.
0: I bet this one will do very well at the box office, maybe making over $1 million.
3: There you go.
0: Well, speaking of the turn of the century stars, Hooba Stank is back with some new music, if we needed it, for the first time in almost a decade. Stunner here. The new tune is called How Do You Sleep? Now, Hooba, or is it Stank? I'm not sure what the fans call them. They've been nominated for 3 Grammys.
3: KXL is Portland's number one source for news and information.
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3: 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I'm Heather Roberts.
0: And I am Grant Mackill. It's now 8 o'clock on this Thursday morning.
3: And here are some of our top stories today. Portland City Council adopting its budget, though some do it with marked reluctance.
0: History made in Houston on the pitch. We'll take you to the World Cup in sports at 8:15.
3: Plus, Woody, Jesse, and Buzz have their Mr. Potato Head eyes on a big opening weekend. We'll talk about that in entertainment news at 8:27.
0: But first, it's 8:01. We do traffic and weather together on the ones. 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Is your portfolio creating real income? 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With traffic and weather on the ones, here's John Morales.
11: We have a crash now on southbound 205 just after the Abernathy Bridge. Traffic comes to a stop just after 82nd. Northbound 205 is fairly sluggish from Johnson Creek up to about Powell. Westbound 84, typically slow from just before 205 all the way into the I-5 split. We've seen some improvement in Wilsonville. That crash on northbound 5 before Ellingson has been cleared. Traffic, however, is still stop and go from Arndt Road to just past southwest Wilsonville Road. From the KXL Traffic Center, I'm John Morales.
3: Thank you, John. We've got a few wispy clouds to get us started this morning, and we expect to warm up into the mid-80s by this afternoon. Mostly clear skies tonight with lows right around 60. Then tomorrow, sunny and warm, pleasant, near 90. Back down to the upper 70s for Saturday, the last official day of spring. Summer starts on Sunday and will warm into the 80s, then the mid-90s for Monday. 57 and mostly sunny in downtown Portland. A few clouds moving into Oregon City, where it's also 57. Lots of clouds in Salem and 58.
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3: It is 8:02. Portland City Council officially adopted its new budget last night to close nearly $200 million in gaps. But as KXL's Noah Friedman reports, that meeting was overshadowed by another issue.
12: Protesters demanding the city revoke its permit for the ICE facility on the south waterfront took over the chamber during the budget meeting.
13: Our undocumented communities are in danger and severely impacted every single day. You allow ICE to operate out of their home base at the McAdam facility here in Portland.
12: More than two dozen were kicked out of the meeting, allowing city council to adopt its nearly $9 billion budget. The vote was 9-2, with councilors Dan Ryan and Eric Zimmerman objecting, and council president Jamie Dunphy abstaining. Noah Friedman, FM News 101.
0: Lincoln County's major crime team is investigating an officer-involved shooting resulting in the death of a suspect Wednesday. According to state police, state troopers and Newport police were conducting a follow-up investigation on the Siletz River Highway when the use of deadly force occurred. It's just before 4 p.m. No one else was hurt. No other information has been released.
3: A warning from the Clark County Sheriff's Office as hotter weather moves in. Deputies released body cam video from May 3rd when a toddler was rescued from a parked car on a 92-degree day.
14: Hey there, buddy. Hi. Are you okay? Yeah, come on. We're going to get out, okay? Come here, come here, come here. Let's get you in my car where it's cool.
3: Investigators say that child was strapped in a car seat alone for about 16 minutes while the parents were inside a grocery store. Both parents now face reckless endangerment charges.
0: Oregon's unemployment rate held steady in May at 5.2%, with 3,600 jobs added last month. The jobless rate hasn't changed since January, and Oregon Employment Department economist Gail Krumenauer says it's similar to the national rate.
15: Now, although our rate's slightly higher than the U.S., we're seeing the same trend. The U.S. unemployment rate was 4.3% in May of this year and in May of last year.
0: Other services, including jobs at hair salons and auto repair shops, added 2,000 jobs, while professional and business services added 1,800. Manufacturing lost 1,100 jobs. Growth in the healthcare sector is slowing, but jobs were added in nursing and residential care facilities, along with social assistance.
3: Oregon State University researchers say they've developed a new device aimed at making AI work faster while consuming less electricity. KXL's Dane Vodder explains.
16: It's a digital memory device inspired by the human brain and combines light sensing, memory, and signal processing all into one phototransistor. OSU College of Engineering's Larry Chang is the project leader and says current AI hardware uses multiple components to do what his device can do all in one, just like the brain.
17: Conventional camera sensors will capture images and immediately forget them unless we move the information to a separate piece of memory device. However, our device can see and remember and gradually forget the information it detects.
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0: The Oregon Attorney General's Office is adding a division to investigate corporate mergers. Attorney General Dan Rayfield says the federal government isn't doing its job to investigate mergers, so states need to take over. The Legislative Emergency Board approved hiring 16 people, including attorneys, legal secretaries, an administrator, and an economist. The money to fund the positions will be paid by corporations that lose their cases.
3: In-N-Out opens its first Portland area location on the Oregon side of the border today. The Hillsboro restaurant will serve its first double-double animal style on Northeast Town Center Drive at 10:30 this morning. There will be one drive-through lane and seating for 84 people inside and 62 people outside.
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3: It is 10 past 8 o'clock on this Thursday, June 18th, and you're listening to Portland's Morning News with Heather Roberts and Grant MacHill. 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
0: A former Multnomah County prosecutor thinks he knows what happened to Kyron Horman and why he's never been found.
3: The I-5 rivalry returns in dramatic fashion for Portland and Seattle. We'll tell you what happened in the WNBA. That's coming up in sports at 8:15.
0: And the national average for a gallon of gas falls below $4 as oil supply fears ease. 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
3: The those stories and more on the way starting in just about 90 seconds. 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

0: com. It is 8:11. Good morning, John Morales. You're keeping an eye on those roads for us. How's it going?
1: Oh, it's not going too well for that ride into West Lynn. We're getting calls about a stall that turned into a three-vehicle crash on southbound 205 after the Abernathy Bridge. They're blocking the left lane, and traffic is now stopped, backed up to 82nd Drive. Northbound 205 is sluggish from just after Sunnyside up to about Powell. And looking at the west side, eastbound Sunset Highway, a stop-and-go from Cedar Hills all the way into the 405 split. That's about a 22-minute stretch. From the KXL Traffic Center, I'm John Morales.
2: Sunshine today, 86 degrees, nice and toasty. Going to be toasty overnight, down to 60, so relatively warm for the overnight hours. Friday, 89 degrees, even warmer for Juneteenth. Saturday and Sunday, this is called Father's Day weekend, why don't we? 78 on Saturday, sounds good to golf. Sunday, going to be in the 80s, I'll golf on that too. Sunday, by the way, also the first day of summer. Right now in downtown Portland, a few clouds and 55 degrees. You know what? I'd golf right now too.
0: I was going to say, you're milking this
2: Father's Day. It's on my mind.
0: Yeah. All week. Well, you know our weather is unpredictable. Good thing your comfort doesn't have to be. 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
2: It is now 8:12, and 16 years ago this month, second grader Kyron Horman vanished from Skyline Elementary in Northwest Portland. Now, KXL's Gail Cunningham says a former Multnomah County prosecutor thinks he knows why Kyron has never been found.
3: I would assume that he was killed and that his body simply hasn't been recovered.
4: Kyron Horman's disappearance on June 4th, 2010 sparked the largest and most extensive search in Oregon history. Multiple local, state, and federal agencies were involved in thousands of searchers. Norm Frank worked the case and says that was part of the problem. He tells veteran journalists Natalie Marmion and Steve Dunn they had good leads, but the search lacked coordination.
3: We were close so many times, but didn't quite get there.
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0: The old immigrant fire east of Pendleton is now estimated at about 1,500 acres and 45% contained. It's the only incident in Oregon considered a large fire by the Northwest Coordination Center. They're tracking seven more in Washington. Old immigrant started Tuesday in tall grass and brush. Its cause has not been determined.
2: South of that incident, a new fire broke out near Ukiah yesterday afternoon. The Cable Creek fire grew quickly to about 1,200 acres on private property. It's believed to have been human-caused.
0: It's 8:13. Around 72 million Americans, including 877,000 Oregonians, will travel 50 miles or more from home over the Independence Day holiday period. AAA's Marie Dodd says the overall number is up slightly, setting a new record, but it's not a typical increase.
5: The number of travelers driving and flying to their destinations is basically flat compared to 2025, while travel by other modes, including cruises, is the category seeing the biggest increase, up 5.3% compared to last year.
0: Still, the vast majority of travelers will go by car, despite gas prices at four-year highs for the holiday. The most popular regional destination is, once again, Bend, followed by Boise, Seattle, Portland, and Newport.
2: Now, before America celebrates 250 years as a country, the city of Battleground will turn 75. KXL's Brett Recamp has more on a special celebration.
6: Alicia Smith says the city's calling this a pop-up birthday party. It's 11 to 1 at Kiwanis Park on 2nd Avenue. Free and open to everyone, whether you live there or not. She says they know the party's right in the middle of a weekday, but they decided to stay true.
7: We just wanted to have some sort of fun, festive way to celebrate the official anniversary of our city.
6: Battleground in North Clark County was incorporated in 1951. It's growing fast with well over 23,000 residents. And even though the name is memorable, Alicia says there was going to be a battle there in 1855, but it never happened. Brett Recamp, FM News 101.
0: 15 now, time for the KXL Sports Update, thanks to Sawtooth Roofing, an award-winning, locally-owned company you can trust. 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
8: Yeah, Heather, you know, the last time Portland and Seattle met in the WNBA's regular season was August 9th, 2002. Storm won that game, and it looked like they were going to pick up the rivalry right there last night, taking a 12-point late lead. However, led by a career night from Bridget Carleton, the fire went on a heater down the stretch.
9: Carleton! A career high, seven made threes, and it is a two-possession lead!
8: For Portland picks up a dramatic 94-89 win in the Commissioner's Cup play. Next up for the Fire is Chicago in the Windy City on Wednesday. Speaking of drama, a new report says the Blazers may be dropping out of some drama when it comes to Giannis. Steinline reporter Jake Fisher says the Blazers were willing to offer up 4 first-round draft picks in a trade for the Greek Freak, but because Giannis hasn't shown much interest in signing a contract extension with Rip City, Blazers no longer pushing all their chips in on a trade with the Bucks. Giannis can become a free agent after this upcoming season. On the pitch, Congo makes history in Houston in the FIFA World Cup on Fox.
9: And they've got a point. The full-time whistle has gone. They'd lost every game they played in the World Cup finals until today. They've never scored a goal. Johan Wisser scored. They get a point. One of the favourites drops points in the opening match. It's finished here. Great game. Portugal 1, DR Congo 1.
8: In other cup action on Wednesday, an Arlington English crushed Croatia 4-2. North of the border, Ghana shut out Panama 1-0, and Colombia clobbered Uzbekistan 3-1. That was in Mexico. With sports at 15 and 45, John Eric Smith, FM News 101.
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10: From ABC News, I'm Brian Clark. The Supreme Court decided one of its several major outstanding cases today. Again, it expanded gun rights. ABC's Devin Dwyer covers the court.
11: The Supreme Court's decision was unanimous, ruling that a long-standing federal ban on guns for unlawful users of any controlled substance is unconstitutional, especially as applied to a Texas man who simply consumed marijuana several times a week and was prosecuted.
10: On social media, President Trump says, "You're welcome," as he touts the deal with Iran that ends the war. But the reception in Washington has been mixed. And Democrats like Senate Minority Leader Chuck Schumer say,
12: "When you look at the 14 points that the administration has agreed to, it looks like Iran has won on just about every one of them."
10: Vice President J.D. Vance will speak to reporters at the White House. ABC's Mary Bruce is there with more on details of the agreement that involved the reopening of the Strait of Hormuz and the 60-day window for the sides to negotiate the future of Iran's nuclear program.
13: Under the deal, Iran and the country of Oman will administer the strait, something that was not the case before the war. The waterway will reopen toll-free, but it's unclear if that will hold when the 60 days runs out. In return for reopening the strait, Iran will see immediate financial relief. For the first time in years, the U.S. lifting restrictions, allowing Iran to freely sell oil.
10: Parts of the Gulf Coast under high flood risk, says ABC meteorologist Ginger Z.
14: It has been a wreck in New Orleans overnight. So much lightning and tornado warnings. Also, rainfall rates more than a half foot per hour. That is so hard to do. The atmosphere is just pouring. And that's why we see a rare high risk level 4 out of 4 in parts of Mississippi, Alabama, Florida Panhandle today. But a significant flood risk that goes all the way up to Atlanta.
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0: It is 8:20 here on Portland's Morning News. Here are some of the local stories we're working on this morning.
2: A man with an Oregon connection is among those killed in a military plane crash in California earlier this week.
0: New technology coming out of Oregon State University inspired by the human brain.
2: Plus, a rock star says he's fully recovered from vocal surgery and ready to hit the road to connect with fans. Entertainment news at 8:27.
0: But first, it is time for us to check traffic and weather. We do that together on the ones, and it is nearly 8:21. John Morales, how you doing in the traffic center? Are you doing okay?
1: I'm doing all right. I'm doing a lot better than the people heading into West Lynn. Southbound 205 after the Abernathy Bridge, there's a multi-vehicle crash blocking the left lane. Traffic is stopped now, backed up to 212. That's about a 20-minute backup. Northbound 205 is just sluggish from Johnson Creek up to Powell. Southbound 5 is fairly standard out of Vancouver. It's stop and go from just before the racetrack all the way down to Broadway. About a 20-minute ride now from Vancouver into Portland. Eastbound Sunset Highway, sluggish from 217 all the way to 405. 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From the KXL Traffic Center, I'm John Morales.
2: Today's one of those days we call Chamber of Commerce days, 85, 86 degrees, sunshine, perfection, right? Tomorrow, though, not as perfect, about 90, getting warmer. And then Saturday, back down to the 70s, so kind of a back-and-forth yo-yo effect here. And then Sunday, Saturday and Sunday, again, a little cooler. Sunday, Father's Day, first day of summer, into the 80s. So we're going to go from 86 today, 90 tomorrow, back to 70s, then back to the 80s. Just back and forth. Right now, downtown Portland, few clouds, mostly sunny, 57 degrees.
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1: Shares of chipmaker Intel are up more than 8% today. The gains are tied to comments by President Trump that it had agreed to a deal with Apple to design and build chips here in the United States. Intel stock has been on a sharp rise recently after struggling for years. Shares are up more than 400% in the last 12 months. President Trump did sign that deal to end the conflict with Iran. The agreement was also signed by Trump's Iranian counterpart. And because of that deal, oil prices have headed lower. West Texas crude is off more than 3% at $74 a barrel. Wall Street stocks are higher, rebounding from yesterday's sell-off. The Dow Industrial Average is up more than 200 points. The NASDAQ is up more than 300. I'm Dan Loney with Your Money Now on FM News 101 KXL.
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0: John Bon Jovi says he is fully recovered from his vocal cord surgery and ready to hit the stage next month. The singer underwent surgery in 2022, and after his band's tour that year, he says he was unsure if he'd ever go out on tour again. Now Bon Jovi set to play 9 shows at New York's Madison Square Garden in July.
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6: 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It will also feature Mark Ruffalo appearing as both Bruce Banner and the Hulk, and John Bernthal as the Punisher. Spider-Man Brand New Day comes out July the 31st. I'm Mark Mayfield.
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0: Toy Story looks to secure, this is Toy Story 5, by the way, looks to secure the biggest opening of the year at the domestic box office starting today. The fifth installment in the classic Pixar franchise is projected to make $145 to $150 million in its weekend debut.
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2: 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I'm Heather Roberts.
0: And I am Grant Mackill. It's now 8:30 on this Thursday morning.
2: And here's a look at some of today's top stories. A man with an Oregon connection is among those killed in a military plane crash in California earlier this week.
0: The stage is set for the World Series, college baseball style. That's in sports at 8:45.
2: And some new details this morning on the death of a Disney actress from Albany, Oregon. We'll talk about that in entertainment news at 8:57.
0: 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Get your phone questions answered at no charge. It's 8:31. We do traffic and weather together on the ones. John Morales, how are things looking on the roads?
16: Well, things are improving gradually. There was a crash

0: expect to see mostly sunny skies today with a high in the mid-80s. Lows tonight around 60 degrees, very mild. Also means we're not going to cool down too terribly much overnight. Tomorrow, mostly sunny, warming up to near 90 degrees before we cool down a lot on Saturday. We'll see highs just in the upper 70s. Sunday for your first day of summer and Father's Day, temps into the 80s. It is 58 degrees and mostly sunny in downtown Portland. Salem trying to get some clouds cleared out. It's also 58 degrees.
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0: It is 8:32. Portland City Council adopted its 2026-27 fiscal year budget last night. KXL's Noah Friedman reports the final vote came during a contentious meeting.
2: The budget was met with criticism from Portland City councilors, even the ones who voted for it.
3: We knew that a budget with the level of cuts that we thought we would be making in a city with the needs that we have, about ways we could be doing more and doing better by our community if resources allowed. There was no way this could have been a great budget.
4: When we're talking about parks and what's happening in the budget, there are a lot of different areas that are being cut.
2: Portland Parks and Recreation was one of three major agencies impacted by this new budget, along with the Portland Police Bureau and Portland Fire and Rescue. The nearly $9 billion budget takes effect July 1st. Noah Friedman, FM News 101.
1: Among the eight people killed Monday when a military plane went down in California was Defense Department engineer and Gresham native Jeremy Smith. His wife, Lauren Smith, says he died doing what he loved.
5: He had actually just gone back to work after he was on maternity leave. He was only back at work for a week.
0: She tells our news partner KGW the B-52 test flight was originally scheduled for Friday, but was moved to Monday due to a mechanical issue.
5: I'm hoping we find out soon what happened, but nothing will ever replace him in our lives.
0: Military officials say it could take months to complete the investigation into the cause of the crash.
1: New technology is coming out of Oregon State University, inspired by the human brain. Here's KXL's Dane Vodder.
6: OSU researchers have developed a light-sensitive device that aims to make artificial intelligence systems work faster while using less electricity. They're doing it by combining memory, signal processing, and light sensing, three tasks that are usually done by different components, into their one device, similar to a brain. OSU College of Engineering's Larry Chang is the project leader.
7: This device can hopefully process a signal right at where the light is detected. And that will make it very low power consumption and make the process very easily.
6: Dane Vodder, FM News 101.
0: Oregon's unemployment rate has held steady this year, but it's nearly a point higher than the national average.
8: Oregon's unemployment rate was 5.2% in May, which was the same as the last month, and it was the same as a year earlier.
0: Employment Department economist Gail Krumenauer says the state added 3,600 jobs last month.
1: Other services, including jobs at hair salons and auto repair shops, added 2,000 jobs, while professional and business services added 1,800. Overall, though, Oregon has lost jobs.
8: Oregon employers lost 9,100 jobs over the past year. That's a decline of 0.5%. Oregon differs a little bit from the U.S. in this trend, where we've seen slight losses over the past year. The U.S. has seen a small gain.
1: Growth in the healthcare sector is slowing, but jobs are still being added in nursing and residential care and social assistance.
0: A series of six flex industrial buildings on the south side of the Old English Pit gravel quarry along Southeast 184th, just north of First Street, are in pre-development in East Vancouver. Like the name suggests, flex buildings would be multi-purpose, able to be used by different companies in various ways. The city hopes the existence of more versatile structures like these will serve the community in the long term.
1: Drought conditions will likely pose big problems for Oregon's iconic cold water species. Oregon Fish and Wildlife's Michelle Dennehy says everyone is on the lookout.
9: If people see a die-off of salmon or steelhead in particular, we ask that you reach out to your district or reach out to us somehow.
1: Dennehy urges anglers to check ODF&W's website for the latest regulations because they could vary from the printed booklet as waterways warm up and dry out.
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11: It is 8:40 and you are listening to Portland's Morning News on this Thursday, June 18th. I'm Heather Roberts alongside Grant MacHill with some of the stories we're following today.
12: The city of Battleground is celebrating 75 years.
11: The fire heats up just in time in the battle over I-5. We'll tell you all about Rip City's rally in sports at 8:45.
12: And some new details this morning, the death of a Disney actress from Albany, Oregon. That's in entertainment news at 8:57.
11: Those stories and more on the way starting in just about 90 seconds. But first, it's 8:41. And since we have traffic and weather together on the ones, we're going to say good morning to John Morales. How's it going out there?
13: Not too bad. We're contending with a 16-minute drive from Vancouver into Portland. Southbound 5 is slow from the south end of the Interstate Bridge down to Broadway. We're just starting to see a bit of slow traffic on northbound 217 from Southwest Allen Boulevard up to Highway 10. Eastbound Sunset Highway drags from Cedar Hills all the way into 405. That stretch will set you back about 20 minutes. Westbound 84 is slow in stretches from just after 205 into the I-5 split. That's also about a 15-minute drive. 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From the KXL Traffic Center, I'm John Morales.
12: forecast for today calls for sunshine, 86 degrees for the high.

0: Maybe about 60 overnight, so relatively warm. Now tomorrow, 89 degrees, hot for Friday, June 19th. Saturday and Sunday, possible morning clouds for Saturday, but mostly sunny. Cooler, though, 78 degrees. Going to warm up for Father's Day and the first day of summer back into the 80s. Monday and Tuesday next week, downright hot in the mid-90s. Monday, Tuesday, low 90s. Right now, downtown Portland, a few clouds, mostly sun, and 57 degrees.
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0: It is now 8:42, and a former Multnomah County prosecutor who worked the Kyron Horman case is speaking out. KXL's Gil Cunningham reports he thinks he knows what happened to the second grader who disappeared 16 years ago.
2: Former Chief Multnomah County Deputy DA Norm Frank says in the weeks after Kyron vanished, investigators had good leads, at least one person of interest, and they expected to find him.
3: We did feel very close at certain times, and it just always proved elusive.
2: Frank tells veteran journalists Natalie Marmion and Steve Dunn he thinks Kyron died, but the case can still be solved.
3: Either there are admissions made by the perpetrator or perpetrators to reliable sources, or remains are found.
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1: Flight attendants at Alaska Air Group's Horizon Air voted to authorize a potential strike amid ongoing contract negotiations.
4: Union officials say workers approved the measure after months of bargaining that they contend has produced inadequate wage and benefit proposals. The union is seeking higher pay, improved benefits, and changes to workplace rules for flight attendants. Leaders say the vote doesn't automatically trigger a walkout, but it gives the union authority to call a strike if talks fail to progress. The labor dispute comes as airlines across the industry continue negotiating contracts with employee groups seeking better compensation and working conditions. I'm Tammy Trujillo.
0: A surprise party that, well, isn't actually a surprise is happening today in Battleground. KXL's Brett Recamp reports it's their Diamond Jubilee.
5: That's the name used to mark a 75th birthday. And just like back in 1951 when the North Clark County City was incorporated, there won't be any war.
6: I like to say, yes, our title is Battleground, but we are peaceful people here and there was no actual battle here on our battlegrounds, if you will.
5: Alicia Smith from the city says the catchy name comes from an 1855 encounter that never happened. Fast forward to today, and she says all are invited for a two-hour pop-up birthday party from 11 to 1 at Kiwanis Park on Southwest 2nd Avenue to celebrate the community, now 23,000 strong. Brett Recamp, FM News 101.
1: Apparently, there's some guilt involved as we transition from spring to summer. That happens this weekend.
7: Psychology Today says it's called sunshine guilt, and it's a nagging anxiety you feel for staying indoors on a beautiful sunny day. They call it JOMO, the joy of missing out. Staying in bed to read a book, watch a movie, or just hang out inside. Then there's the pressure of creating the perfect summer with experiences. Psychologists say it's okay to have the summer you want, with or without barbecues, parties, or ice cream. But that sounds good, too. I'm Bree Tennis.
0: It's 8:45, and it's time for sports. 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From the KXL Sports Desk, here's John Eric Smith.
8: Yeah, Grant, you know, it's been almost 24 years since the Fire and Storm met on the basketball floor. But fans at Moda Center last night were treated to an instant classic between these archenemies.
9: Heidman gets it back to Melvin. And her three is off the mark. And Seattle will not foul. And Portland comes from down by 12.
8: Portland picks up a dramatic 94-89 win in Commissioner's Cup play. Fire coach Alex Amara says it was a great comeback.
10: What really impressed me was just how we completely turned it around from the third into the fourth. We stepped it up and we guarded like we need to guard to win these games. So that was really pleasing to see.
8: Fire returns to action Wednesday in the Windy City up against the Chicago Sky. On the diamond, the Men's College World Series Championship Series is all set.
11: French backs up. Here's Willits up with it, and the Boomer Sooner train behind five homers has moved on to the World Series Finals to face North Carolina.
8: Heels crushed West Virginia 12-7. Sooners gashed Georgia 11-4 in the semis. They move on to this weekend's best of three showdown series. And in the big Seattle, bested by Baltimore last night.
12: Swing and a miss at a fastball for strike three, and the ball game is over. The Mariners made it exciting here in the bottom of the ninth inning on the back-to-backers by Dom Canzone and Cole Young. But the Orioles take game two of the series tonight, a final score 5-3.
8: Rubber match between the M's and the O's is at 1:10 this afternoon. With sports at 15 and 45, John Eric Smith, FM News 101.
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13: From ABC News, I'm Brian Clark. The Supreme Court decided one of its several major outstanding cases today. Again, it expanded gun rights. ABC's Devin Dwyer covers the court.
14: The Supreme Court's decision was unanimous, ruling that a long-standing federal ban on guns for unlawful users of any controlled substance is unconstitutional, especially as applied to a Texas man who simply consumed marijuana several times a week and was prosecuted.
13: On social media, President Trump says, "You're welcome," as he touts the deal with Iran that ends the war. But the reception in Washington has been mixed. And Democrats like Senate Minority Leader Chuck Schumer say,
15: "When you look at the 14 points that the administration has agreed to, it looks like Iran has won on just about every one of them."
13: Vice President J.D. Vance will speak to reporters at the White House. ABC's Mary Bruce is there with more on details of the agreement that involved the reopening of the Strait of Hormuz and the 60-day window for the sides to negotiate the future of Iran's nuclear program.
16: Under the deal, Iran and the country of Oman will administer the strait, something that was not the case before the war. The waterway will reopen toll-free, but it's unclear if that will hold when the 60 days runs out. In return for reopening the strait, Iran will see immediate financial relief. For the first time in years, the U.S. lifting restrictions, allowing Iran to freely sell oil.
13: Parts of the Gulf Coast under high flood risk, says ABC meteorologist Ginger Z.
17: It has been a wreck in New Orleans overnight. So much lightning and tornado warnings. Also, rainfall rates more than a half foot per hour. That is so hard to do. The atmosphere is just pouring. And that's why we see a rare high risk level 4 out of 4 in parts of Mississippi, Alabama, Florida Panhandle today. But a significant flood risk that goes all the way up to Atlanta.
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0: It is 8:50 here on this Thursday morning. You've got Portland's Morning News. And here are some of our top stories today.
1: Portland city councilors adopt a budget after a long meeting disrupted by protesters.
0: With summer arriving this weekend, Clark County is reminding parents not to leave kids in potentially hot cars.
1: And it's an up day on Wall Street with oil prices falling. Business news is on the way at 8:56.
0: But first, it is 8:51, traffic and weather together on the ones. John Morales, how are we looking on this Thursday?
21: We're still seeing some fairly tough traffic on southbound 205. That tightens up from 82nd Drive, and it stays spotty all the way into Stafford. Northbound 205 is slow from Sunnyside up to around Powell. Northbound 5 also still rocked from an earlier crash. That drags from the Willamette River Bridge in Wilsonville up to Lower Boone's Ferry. Then it drags again from Southwest Capitol Highway up to the Markham Bridge. Southbound 5 is all brake lights from the Raceway down to Broadway. 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From the KXL Traffic Center, I'm John Morales.
1: Thank you, John. sunshine and blue sky, maybe a few high clouds hanging around. Overall, though, a really nice day ahead. Highs today in the upper 80s, mid to upper 80s. Lows tonight, right around 60 degrees. And then Friday, upper 80s, maybe even topping 90 in some areas. Saturday, though, much, much cooler. Highs just in the upper 70s. Sunday, the first day of summer, we'll be back into the 80s, bouncing back up to the mid 90s by Monday. Right now, taking a look outside, Portland, mostly sunny, 59 degrees. It's up to 60 in Hillsboro. Down in Salem, you had a cloud cover in that area for all morning, and you are still sitting at 59 degrees.
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30: Data from AAA shows the national average for regular unleaded gasoline is finally back below $4. It sits at $3.99 today, and it's the first time since March 30th that the national average is below that $4 plateau. Prices have declined the last 28 days after peaking at $4.56 back on May 21st. Diesel, by the way, way, is down to $5.13 a gallon. GOP House member Brian Stile of Wisconsin is going to introduce a provision that would ban members of Congress and their families from placing bets on prediction markets on topics like policy, politics, and elections. This is being added to a pending bill to ban members of Congress from buying new shares on individual stocks, except when they are bought with dividends from existing holdings. I'm Dan Loney with Your Money Now on FM News 101 KXL.
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0: And we are learning more today about the death of Albany, Oregon-raised actress Davy Chase.
4: Yes, he's good. I can tell.
5: You'll have to think of a name for him.
4: His name is Stitch.
0: She rose to fame in 2002 after voicing Lilo in the Disney animated hit film Lilo and Stitch. Now, according to TMZ, she died Tuesday at the age of 35 from meningitis and a blood infection. Her father also tells the New York Times that his daughter and her boyfriend were houseless in Los Angeles at the time of her death.
1: On a lighter note, we're also learning more today about a potential Austin Powers 4.
6: Hey, baby. Yeah, baby. Yeah.
1: Mike Myers sparking excitement earlier this week when he revealed on Trevor Noah's World Cup watch party he's planning to bring back his famous character on the big screen for the first time since Goldmember in 2002. He didn't give any details, but has said in the past, if another one is made, it'll focus heavily on the life of Dr. Evil.
0: Booba Stank back with some new music for the first time in almost a decade. How Do You Sleep is the name of that song. You couldn't guess. Hoopa Stank's been nominated in the past for 3 Grammys.
1: And perhaps the world's most famous musician is 84 today.
7: Baby, I'm amazed the way you love me all the time.
1: Sir Paul McCartney, of course, a 2-time Rock and Roll Hall of Famer. He is one of only 3 people in history to have sold over 100 million records. And a soloist and in a band.
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12: From ABC News, I'm Michelle Franzen. Reaction is mixed following the memo of understanding between the U.S. and Iran signed by both President Trump and Iranian's president. Vice President J.D. Vance at a briefing calling the preliminary agreement an important win for the region.
14: Iran is weakened. Their nuclear program destroyed, their economy in desperate straits, and if they change their behavior, big things are going to happen for Iran and for the world. If they don't, no skin off our backs. Either way, we win.
12: Details on Iran's nuclear ambitions still unclear, with talks set to resume Friday. ABC's Mary Bruce has more.
16: As for the issue at the heart of this conflict, Iran reaffirms that it shall not procure or develop nuclear weapons. Reaffirms because it's the same promise Iran made in the first line of the nuclear deal struck with President Obama. But unlike the Obama deal, this agreement with Trump makes no other nuclear commitments, no plan to dispose of its highly enriched uranium. Instead, the agreement is to continue negotiating.
12: Iran calling the memo a victory. The Supreme Court today issued a decision on whether habitual drug users can legally own a firearm. The case centering on a Texas man and marijuana user who was charged with unlawful possession of a gun. ABC's Devin Dwyer with more.
3: The Supreme Court's decision was unanimous, ruling that a long-standing federal ban on guns for unlawful users of any controlled substance is unconstitutional, especially as applied to a Texas man who simply consumed marijuana several times a week and was prosecuted.
12: In Chicago,

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10: Traffic and weather is on the ones.
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1: On westbound Sunset Highway at the 185th Avenue off-ramp, traffic is stopped, backed up into Cornell. We also have a crash on northbound 5 at Elegson. That's blocking the left lane. Traffic is heavy from southwest Wilsonville Road. 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From the KXL Traffic Center, I'm John Morales.
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0: way blocking the off-ramp to 185th Avenue. 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From the KXL Traffic Center, I'm John Morales.
1: At the KXL News Desk with your Thursday forecast, I'm
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9: Look, we get it. You've got enough going on. Work, kids, traffic, and in Portland, weather roulette. So the last thing you need is confusing news. That's where KXL comes in with clear reporting.
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11: 54 degrees.
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7: There is a crash still blocking the left lane of southbound 5 after Lower Boone's Ferry. Traffic is stop and go from Carmen Drive. Northbound 5 is heavy from southwest Norwood up to Lower Boone's Ferry. And there's a crash involving a pedestrian on southbound NATO Parkway at southwest Harrison Street. Traffic is heavy in all directions. 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From the KXL Traffic Center, I'm John Morales.
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8: There is a crash still blocking the left lane of southbound 5 after Lower Boone's Ferry. Traffic is stop and go from Carmen Drive. Northbound 5 is heavy from southwest Norwood up to Lower Boone's Ferry. And there's a crash involving a pedestrian on southbound NATO Parkway at southwest Harrison Street. Traffic is heavy in all directions. 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From the KXL Traffic Center, I'm John Morales.
2: At the KXL News Desk with your Thursday forecast, I'm Heather Roberts. Sunny, warm this afternoon, highs in the mid-80s, lows tonight around 60. Tomorrow, a little warmer, highs near 90 before we cool off Saturday with temps in the upper 70s. Sunday, for your first day of summer, we'll be back into the 80s.
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14: The Markley, Van Camp, and Robbins Show. Jamie Markley, David Van Camp, Scott Robbins. Thank you for being here. News update, David Van Camp.
15: Well, a couple of updates here. Iran is warning of canceling all upcoming negotiations and reimposing a blockade on the Strait of Hormuz because of apparent violation of the Memorandum of Understanding. And that is that Israel is continuing to attack enemies in Hezbollah in southern Lebanon. Now, that's been a big point of a rift between the Trumpster and Benjamin Netanyahu because, you know, he's been saying, hey, look, you know, I'm not saying you can't defend yourself, but, hey, we're trying to make a bigger play for peace here in Israel. And I understand where they're coming from, too. They're like, yeah, but you've got Hezbollah still firing rockets into Israel.
16: Right. What are we supposed to do?
15: What are we supposed to do? And so there's sort of this. It's almost like, you know, Iran's expectation is that we're going to control Israel without telling their proxies in Hezbollah to knock it off. Mm-hmm. And so that's what they do. And Israel has been, Israeli government has been very critical of the Trump administration for this memorandum of understanding.

0: really causing the problem.
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8: There's a crash on eastbound 84 before 181st Avenue. That's all been moved to the right shoulder, but traffic is backed up to 205. And now in that backup at around 102nd Avenue, there's a stall blocking the left lane. 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From the KXL Traffic Center, I'm John Morales.
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6: From ABC News, I'm Michelle Franzen. In Chicago, happening now, crowds gathered for the dedication ceremony of the Obama Presidential Center. Former President Barack Obama says America, as it marks its 250th anniversary, he hopes the center will remind people how precious democracy really is, referring to the founding fathers and what they crafted.
7: In the newly independent United States, there will be no kings or lords, no serfs or subjects, but only citizens. Each of us free to pursue our own version of happiness and able to determine our collective fate through an elected representative government. It had not been done.
6: Former Presidents Biden, Bush, and Clinton and former First Ladies also attending the ceremony. Talks are set to resume between the U.S. and Iran after signing the memo of understanding. President Trump in a social media post says the memo with Iran has oil flowing again, and he vowed Iran will never have a nuclear weapon. Vice President J.D. Vance at a briefing pushing back on criticism that Iran gets to sell oil and possibly receive access to billions in frozen funds.
8: You know, I've seen skeptics of the deal. People say the Iranians will never change their behavior. Well, maybe that's true. And if so, they don't get any of the benefits of the bargain. But isn't it worth trying?
6: Lawmakers from both sides of the aisle raising questions after nearly $400 million from the One Big Beautiful Bill was moved to fund White House security needs. It comes amid a push to build a ballroom that could involve taxpayer dollars.
9: The $397 million was quietly transferred to Secret Service accounts over the past week for White House security measures. When asked by ABC News what the money is for, a senior administration official didn't mention the ballroom project, saying only that the money from last year's One Big Beautiful Bill will be used on necessary security upgrades to the White House complex, including a new visitor screening center.
6: ABC Stephen Portnoy, you're listening to ABC News.
10: Man, I love this place. I've been surfing here since I was a kid. 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Watching him and taking in the blue waves, the sea breeze, the blurry horizon.
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12: 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And now, KXL's Gail Cunningham says, a former Multnomah County prosecutor thinks he knows

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2: 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Norm Frink worked the case and says that was part of the problem. He tells veteran journalists Natalie Marmion and Steve Dunn they had good leads, but the search lacked coordination.
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8: There's a crash on eastbound 84 before 181st Avenue. That's all been moved to the right shoulder, but traffic is backed up to 205. And now in that backup at around 102nd Avenue, there's a stall blocking the left lane. 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From the KXL Traffic Center, I'm John Morales.
2: I'm Heather Roberts at the KXL News Desk with your fast. We're looking at a warm afternoon, highs in the mid-80s, lows tonight around 60 with mostly clear skies, warming up to near 90 tomorrow, cooler on Saturday with a high in the upper 70s.
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18: Hey, welcome back to the Lars Larson Show. I sound like garbage today, but I'll tell you what. In fact, it is going to be one of those days. It kind of goes with the territory. I got a little hoarse yesterday, but welcome to the Lars Larson Show. And in fact, I'll tell you what, Joel, you may have to go to a best of. We may just have to do that today. I hate to do it, but I'll tell you what, let me see how I can do today. Because remember, people tell me, I hope you feel better. I feel fine. I'm just hoarse. That's all it is. So you're going to get me at a slightly lower volume than you knew do normally. Let me tell you what's coming up on this Conspiracy Theory Thursday. Not only is Oregon spending you know what, Joel? We're going to have to go to a best of, and I apologize for that, and I apologize to everybody listening to the show, but that is, I just have no choice about it today. So, Joel, can we do that? Let's jump to a best of, if you don't mind. Tell me when you're ready, and we'll go to it. My apologies, folks. I thought we could get it done today. Okay.
19: Thanks for having me, Lars.
20: So if I got any of that terribly wrong, please correct it for my audience. I'm open to corrections, but it sounds kind of crazy to me to say we've decided the spotted owl is more worthy, so we're going to go out and have the government slaughter 500,000 of the other owls, the barred owls, because the barred owls are more capable and more survival worthy, and they tend to prey on the spotted owls. So it's government's job to go slaughter enough of one to make the other one prosper. Did I get that wrong?
10: Not entirely, but there are a couple of different things happening here. The management of barred owls as an effort to recover the northern spotted owl is under the jurisdiction of the U.S. Fish and Wildlife Service. And there have been legislative efforts to change that plan. It failed in the U.S. Senate by a floor vote last week. And that plan is integrated into the federal timber program, both for the BLM and the Forest Service in Western Oregon as part of the Northwest Forest Plan. What the Forest Service is doing is revising, amending the Northwest Forest Plan, which is how they manage the trees and species within the forest, not so much the barred owl.
20: Okay, fair enough. Let's talk about that because I've been an unabashed fan of logging. I'd like to see us log the federal forests of the United States and replant them, as I think has been required for more than half a century, almost three quarters of a century. They've required that if you're going to cut the trees down, you've got to replant them. What's wrong with doing that? And is the Forest Service going to get back to a time where we can actually log millions and millions of acres and replant them and produce both, you know, wealth and jobs and tax revenue for America?
10: I wish it were that simple, and it could be. I mean, timber is our greatest resource in Oregon. It's a source not only of revenue, but of clean air, water, wildlife habitat. It's a wonderful thing that we have here in Oregon that many places elsewhere in the country don't. The challenge is that federal forests in Western Oregon within the range of the northern spotted owl, which is an ESA-listed species, are still under the management strategy laid out by President Bill Clinton in 1994 called the Northwest Forest Plan. And so what the Forest Service has been doing for a couple of years now is looking at possible changes to that plan, largely for the first time since its inception in 1994. Now, if you remember back then when Bill Clinton came to Portland and he had his big summit and brought everyone in to talk about, you know, a new direction to get both timber harvest happening, but also protections for owls and other types of forest critters, the idea was to have a predictable and sustainable level of timber harvest. And that just hasn't happened. And in the meantime, the barred owl has come in and decimated the spotted owl. In the meantime, hundreds and thousands of acres have been decimated by wildfire, catastrophic wildfire, and neither of those things were really contemplated in the 1994 Clinton plan. And so the Forest Service has to go back to the drawing table and figure out a different way forward.
20: Well, and in fact, the reason I see kind of a coincidence of the two, and tell me if I'm completely off base, but my argument would be if you log the forest on a regular basis, cut the trees down, replant them, you have considerably less chance of massive devastating fires. And there's a forest scientist I talk to regularly, Dr. Bob Zyback, who says we had from about 1957 to the late 1980s, we had a third of a century with no major fires at all. I think the biggest one was one fire of 100,000 acres. And these days, we regularly anticipate 500,000 acres burning every single year. In a good year and the bad years, you burn north of 1,000,000. And you say, well, hold on. If the approach to the owl is, let's slaughter a bunch of one kind of owl to make the other owl prosper, because we should manage that problem. My approach would be, let's do the same thing with trees. Let's go out and cut the trees down. Except that in the case of slaughtering owls, you get nothing out of it. In the case of cutting trees down and replanting them, you get a brand new forest plus a whole bunch of wood and some jobs.
10: Well, Bob Zyback is not wrong. In fact, he's right on the data in terms of there not being major fires in Western Oregon between the Tillamook burns and really the early 2000s when we regularly see huge fires that are very devastating. And what we're seeing in those fires on federal land is that they're disproportionately impacting these areas that the Clinton plan set aside for spotted owl. There's more acres burned in those areas. Those acres burn at a higher intensity than in managed stands. So you're right. The data clearly shows that fire is less intensive and less pervasive in managed areas. In addition to that, when fire burns in these reserved areas for owls and other species, the dead standing timber is left to rot and reburn. And so when fire reenters those areas, which it always does, the fires are worse, they're harder to fight, and far more cataclysmic. And so we're in this downward spiral where we're beginning to see these areas burn and reburn until there's nothing left. And that's not good for our timber economy. It's not good for the air. And it's certainly not good for the species that these areas were originally set aside to protect. And so it's a failure across the board, no matter what your value is for a national forest.
20: You know, Matt, I was around when they had that forest summit. I was a reporter then, but I remember they said, well, we've got this plan. The problem is everybody at the table agrees to the plan, but all the other groups out there, all the other so-called environmentalists, are free to go to court and contest everything you want to do. So they enforce the part they like, and then they oppose the part they don't like, which is any logging at all. Did I get that one wrong?
10: You did not get that wrong. The Northwest Forest Plan did not slow litigation or appeal. It probably accelerated it because the plan is very complex. It requires surveys of non-ESA listed species, hundreds of them, every time you want to do management in certain types of stands. And so it's harder for forest managers to do the job, even though they only have 20% of landscape to manage timber on. So the plan has to be simplified, get back to basics, and be honest about the real threat to the spotted owl and to old growth, which is fire. And until you do something about fire, it doesn't matter. You can argue about logging all you want.
20: That is Matt Hill, Executive Director of the Douglas Timber Operators. We'll be back in a moment.

0: You may want to avoid I-5 in both directions approaching the interstate bridge because of a bridge lift that just wrapped up. Think about using 205 in the Glen Jackson to save yourself the headache. I-84 eastbound, we've got a disabled box truck in the left lane to be cautious of near the off-ramp for 102nd. Once you break free of that, we do have some leftover congestion to be aware of due to an earlier sizable accident near 148th Avenue. 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From the KXL Traffic Center, I'm Maida J.
1: The KXL News Desk with your Thursday forks. Sunny, warm this afternoon, highs in the mid-80s, lows tonight around 60. Tomorrow, a little warmer, highs near 90 before we cool off Saturday with temps in the upper 70s. Sunday for your first day of summer, we'll be back into the 80s.
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7: 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He actually will read it. 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
2: Now, don't call me crazy, but is your robot vacuum cleaner actually spying on you? I know you may not have thought about that. In the interest of full disclosure, I actually have had a Roomba for about, I don't know, 7 or 8 years. It's kind of cute. It runs around and vacuums, and because I have Sir Winston Churchill, the studio dog, Winston has a lot of hair on him. That's typical of Bernese. They leave a lot of hair around your house, and the vacuum tends to pick up a lot of it. But a software engineer actually found this out by accident, that apparently your robot vacuum cleaner might be capable of spying on you or allowing other people to spy on your house. Let me get into the details of that in just a moment. First, welcome to the Lars Larson Show. It's a pleasure to be with you, and I'm glad to get to your phone calls and emails at 866-HEY-LARS. That's 866-439-5277. If you're a naysayer, with naysayers for almost 30 years, we've always put you right to the head of the list. If you object to something or disagree with something you hear on the show, naysayers go to the head of the line. You can send emails to talk@LarsLarson.com. And our X poll, you can find the X poll question at Lars Larson Show and at LarsLarson.com. Now, I want to tell you about this involving the robot vacuum cleaner. It kind of caught my eye because, as I said, years ago, I thought, that's kind of an interesting idea. I wonder if these things work. And I got one. So 7 or 8 years ago, it's been running around.

0: vacuuming to till it runs out of battery and it goes back to the charger. But here's what happened. Popular Science reports a software engineer who was earnestly trying to figure out how to steer his new DJI robot vacuum. That's what software engineers do, I guess, in their free time. He had a video game controller, and he started to steer his robot vacuum. But while he was doing that, he found out that he could take a look into thousands of other people's homes on their robot vacuum cleaners. Now, here's the way Popular Science describes it. While building his own remote control app, Sammy Azdufel reportedly used an AI coding assistant to help reverse engineer how the robot communicated with the remote cloud servers. But soon he discovered that the same credentials that allowed him to see and control his robot vacuum cleaner were providing access to live camera feeds, microphone audio, maps, and status data from about 7,000 other robot vacuums across not just the United States, but 24 different countries. The back-end security bug effectively exposed an army of internet-connected robots that in the wrong hands could have turned into surveillance tools, all without their owners ever knowing. Fortunately, he chose not to exploit that. Instead, he shared his findings with The Verge, which quickly contacted DJI, and apparently they corrected the flaw. But imagine this. These flaws are being left in because I guess they're assuming, well, you've got a robot vacuum cleaner. Why would you want to build your own remote control and tell the vacuum cleaner where to vacuum? The vacuum cleaners do that on their own. DJI tells Popular Science the issue has been resolved, and the dramatic episode underscores warnings from cybersecurity experts who've long warned that internet-connected robots and other smart home devices present attractive targets for hackers. Now, every time somebody brings up the idea of the smart thermostat, I say no thanks. I don't want to give over control of the devices inside my home to whomever, because the government is constantly saying, why, we'd like to take control of the electricity that goes into your house. There are even proposals for those people who like electric cars. I don't happen to be one of those people who likes electric cars. But they'll tell you, why, if we could just use some of the power that you have stored in your electric car battery, why, that might allow a utility company not to have to build more power facilities. Because they finally discovered that when you turn off all the conventional power, you say no more coal, no more oil, no more natural gas-fired electric generating plants, the electric utilities have found themselves a bit short of juice. Because for whatever reason, they bought the argument from the global warming true believers, we've all got to be on wind, we've all got to be on solar, not realizing that something simple that most children understand, the sun don't shine about two-thirds of the day, and the wind don't blow about two-thirds of the day. It only blows about a third of the day. So when the wind isn't blowing, those windmills don't do you any good at all. And if you don't have backup power built to back them up, in other words, something like a handy-dandy nuclear plant, maybe a natural gas-fired power plant, or keep those coal plants online until you truly don't need them. Instead, the global warming true believers have been pushing our, you know, masters in government, telling them, you got to shut all these other plants down. Now, they understand that what they're doing is they're saying, we're going to make power much more expensive, which will make solar and wind look affordable. It'll only look affordable because already this winter, you've been hearing from lots and lots of people who are shocked when their electric bill has doubled or tripled. And in some parts of the United States, it's actually quadrupled. So they buy these arguments that somehow you want to have all this control given over to the government. That when the government decides, it's cool enough in Larson's house, we're only going to let him run his air conditioner down to 78 degrees. That's cool enough. You're not going to suffer. And then what they do is they turn your air conditioner off in the summer, or they turn your heat off in the wintertime because they say, we've kept it warm enough. Just get by on that. If anybody wants to go for that, go right ahead. You let them control your thermostat. And if anybody likes these devices, I'm not that crazy about them. When you've got things that have cameras on them, like almost every smart TV in existence, and then you have the robot thermostat and the robot vacuum cleaner and all these other robotic devices, and you say, I'm going to give them access to everything in my house, And some of those devices talk to each other as well. And they also provide a way for people to backdoor into, say, your home computer. If you say, well, I'll let the Roomba be run by my internet Wi-Fi network, except the internet Wi-Fi network might give them a backdoor into the PC that you use at home. If that isn't a concern for you, I don't think you're paying attention. Now, if you say, well, why don't we just abandon all that technology altogether? I don't think we're going to get around it. I think you're going to see more and more of this kind of technology. In fact, I think businesses are going to start using it as well. Imagine if you didn't have to pay a crew to come into people's offices and clean, you know, the janitorial crew. If you said, we've got robots who will do that, and they're a whole lot cheaper and a whole lot more thorough. The minute you start doing that, you are giving them a window into your life, into your office, into your private activity. And that is not something I find attractive, not in the slightest. Glad to be with you and always glad to take your calls at 866-HEY-LARS. Naysayers, go to the head of the line. Send emails to talk@LarsLarson.com. 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
4: ABC News, I'm Michelle Franzen. The Trump administration is defending the memo of understanding between the U.S. and Iran. It reopens the Strait of Hormuz, but it also allows Iran to sell oil on the free market and rebuild their military. ABC's Britt Clinett has reaction.
5: Now, it also empowers them politically in many ways. They've been able to survive this entire war when there were proclamations at the beginning regime change was going to happen, that it was viable, and they've proved that that hasn't happened, even though they may have Navy impairments and have been able to have some wins on that front in terms of the U.S.
4: The Supreme Court ruling a Texas man who admitted using marijuana and was charged with unlawful possession of a gun was unconstitutional. Justice Neil Gorsuch wrote the opinion and said it's a narrow decision but doesn't end the government's power to take guns away from drug users. And the threat of life-threatening flooding continues in the Central Gulf and Southeast today. This is ABC News.
6: I-84 eastbound as you're rolling past 205. Shortly after 102nd Avenue, there is a disabled box truck to be cautious of that has made itself rather cozy in the left lane. McLaughlin northbound, getting reports of a crash you want to be on the lookout for after Southeast Tacoma Street, causing things to be rather dense. I-5 in both directions approaching the interstate bridge is still going to be testing your patience because of an earlier bridge lift. 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From the KXL Traffic Center, I'm Mayor Jay.
7: I'm Heather Roberts at the KXL News Desk with your Thursday forecast. We're looking at a warm afternoon, highs in the mid-80s, lows tonight around 60 with mostly clear skies, warming up to near 90 tomorrow, cooler on Saturday with a high in the upper 70s.
1: Got a question for you. 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He thought the only way out was to sell that property at a steep discount just to be done with it. Hey, it's Lars. Then

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7: Welcome back to the Lars Larson Show. It's a pleasure to be with you, and I'm glad to get to your phone calls and emails. You know that I'm on the right side of most issues. And when it comes to things like immigration, I want people to immigrate to the United States, but I want them to come here to be assimilated into our culture. Does that mean they have to leave behind their native culture or their family traditions? Absolutely not. And I certainly understand when other countries say, we will welcome people to come here, but not to come in and destroy what we already have. August Mayrod joins me now, who's the founding editor of The Everyman, a senior contributor to The Federalist, and that's saying something, and then host of the Everyman Commentary podcast. Mr. Mayrod, welcome to the program.
8: Thank you. I'm happy to be here.
7: You wrote a long piece that I was fascinated with, and I don't want to steal your thunder, but how mass migration destroyed Sweden's Scandinavian utopia. Would you mind describing that for my audience? Because I'm afraid the same kind of thing will happen perhaps in a different way here in the United States, or already is happening.
8: Yeah, it was a review of the book called The Sweden Syndrome by a writer named Carl Arnstberg. And he was just describing the situation in Sweden, which formerly was known as, a kind of a socialist welfare state paradise. I mean, everybody talked about Sweden as the model to follow as I was growing up, in the 2000s. I'm a millennial. But no one talks about it anymore because Sweden has been overrun by migrants from the third world. And so a lot of its cities like Stockholm and Malmo and a lot of these other places have these ethnic enclaves of these immigrants who have not assimilated. They have high rates of crime. They have high rates of terrorism, bombs and stuff like that. And of course, a lot of these people have not integrated into the economy. They're all dependent on public welfare and social entitlements. And it's created a conflict among native Swedes and, new Swedes, foreign Swedes. And there's a lot of propaganda around it to kind of just reinforce this model. Politicians seem to be unaccountable and they keep getting reelected. You have far right groups. Well, they're labeled far right. They're basically just anti-immigration groups that are, running for office, coming into power, kind of like we have here, trying to, stem the tide, stop the flow, and maybe even coax

0: few of the immigrants in the country to go back to their own country, which would be in, you know, mostly the Middle East. So it's just basically you see kind of this development happen, how it's put in place, how it's enforced, and how the people that, you know, want to resist this or want to reform this system are silenced, vilified, and, you know, and so nothing happens. And so the country itself just kind of becomes poor, less safe, and, you know, less desirable place to be.
1: So all the things that made it a desirable place for immigrants or refugees to go to are being destroyed by those same refugees. And I've been described as anti-immigration as well. I'm not anti-immigration, but I am in favor of legal immigration with some sense that the people coming here want to be part of this country and not come in and just either destroy or damage this country. So I guess when I hear people described as anti-immigrant, when they're clearly saying just not immigration the way you're doing it right now, is there a way to do it right so that we communicate to people, if you want to come to our country because it's a wonderful place, you have to come here and become part of the wonderful place and not become part of the destructive force that takes a wonderful place apart?
0: Yeah, well, yeah, exactly. And culture matters. I mean, the types of immigrants matter. And so when these places that were allowing you know, more immigrants from outside of Sweden to come in, they were assuming just people from Finland, okay, and Norway, people maybe even from like Ukraine or Eastern Europe. They were not imagining people from a wholly different culture, with wholly different expectations and, you know, values and norms. And so part of, I mean, a large part of this has to do with just the cultural framework of the incoming, you know, resident. And so it kind of matters if you have someone who's coming from a war-torn area, who's not educated, who's not skilled, and they're just basically hoping to live off the public dole versus, you know, someone from the neighboring country that's very similar to yours, and they are educated and they do bring something of value and they're willing to work and establish themselves. And so that's part of it. And part of it, too, is just the size of the country and the history of the country and the demography of that country. So Sweden is a small country and it's taking in very large numbers of refugees and these types of migrants that they can't really support. You know, I mean, America can absorb millions of immigrants and we have a process for it. Sweden has been broken. A lot of European countries have taken in too many people that they can't sustain. And again, they're a small homogenous country, and they have very generous entitlement programs that people pay into. And so, I mean, again, the more generous your welfare state, the more you're going to attract these types of, I hate to say, parasitic, you know, types of migrants who just want to live off that system but not pay into it. And this creates resentment among the natives who have paid into it. I mean, if you're not offering that welfare, which you shouldn't, I mean, even here in America, you shouldn't, then you're not going to attract this type of element. So, I mean, that's part of it. Part of it's demographics. Part of it's just the welfare system that you have in place. Part of it's just the size of your country and how much you can, you know, possibly absorb.
1: I'm talking to August Mayraw, who is founding editor of The Everyman and a senior contributor to The Federalist. So tell me this. This can't be a matter of people saying, well, this is the way it was back at home. Back at home, where these immigrants are coming from, were they living on the dole there as well and able to just simply come and be parasitic in their own home country? Because my suspicion is that was not something that was tolerated by the places they're coming from. Or was it?
0: They're coming from places where there's no discernible authority. It's tribalistic. And they're still, their morality comes from, you know, hundreds of years ago from, I mean, it's utterly incompatible with a modern nation state, that modern welfare state. And so, no, they could not live off the dole because there was no dole. They could not, you know, rely on, you know, police authorities because they didn't really have much authorities in that regard. It was all, again, very clanny, very tribalistic. And so this creates obviously a lot of problems and challenges for places like Sweden, the mild-mannered Swedes, who are trying to figure out what they can do with these so these people that are half civilized. I mean, there's no other way to put it.
1: I'm talking to Auguste Mayrat, who is founding editor of The Everyman, a senior contributor to The Federalist and host of The Everyman Commentary Podcast. We'll continue this conversation in just a moment. Back in just a moment, you're listening to The Lars Larson Show.

0: Markham Bridge, I-5 northbound, top of the bridge, just after 405 and I-5 meet. We've got a crash to be cautious of in the center left lane, which is starting to cause you to be stacked up into the curves. I-84 eastbound, be aware of a disabled box truck that's overtaken the left lane as you're rolling past 102nd Avenue. I-5 northbound, Fremont Bridge to the Interstate Bridge, still going to be rather dense because of that earlier bridge lift, tagging on at least a 10-minute delay. 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
6: Welcome back to the Lars Larson Show. It's a pleasure to be with you. I have the pleasure of speaking with August Mayraw, who is founding editor of The Everyman and a senior contributor at The Federalist, not to mention host of the Everyman Commentary podcast. Now, you were describing what's going on in Sweden, fairly small country, and how these immigrants are being brought in, refugees, or asylum seekers or others, and not much is expected of them, so they immediately latch onto the dole and become somewhat parasitic. Let me ask you, do the politicians who are pushing in favor of this kind of thing, I would call it nonsense if somebody did it in the United States, and it is being done in the United States, do they understand the consequences to Sweden of bringing in this group of people and then saying, go ahead, be parasites on the system, and we're okay with that? Do they understand the consequences?
7: It's hard to say. I think they understand it to a degree, but I think there's a lot of propaganda to convince them that it's okay, you know? And that's the thing with kind of leftist propaganda. It's a lot of wishful thinking, like, oh, we can absorb this many people and it really won't affect us in any great way. And part of the issue too is that these people who become politicians in Sweden, they're part of the elite. They're very insulated from the effects of migration. So they're not in neighborhoods with the newcomers. They are kind of in their own little gated communities, the same that you would have here. So a lot of them profit from NGOs and other organizations, you know, the expansion of government to meet the needs of these new migrants. And you have these NGOs that obviously collect money on behalf of treating these migrants. And so they're insulated and they often profit from it and they kind of drink the Kool-Aid, which kind of convinces them, oh, don't worry, we can make Swedes out of these people. And they're not really involved in the work of assimilation or integration or even law enforcement. They just, you know, and so when people complain, they don't understand. Because they've been kind of taught out of understanding. It's corruption. So it's corruption. It's, you know, ignorance. So that's kind of the problem with the leadership class.
6: You know, August, it sounds very incestuous. The NGOs get money probably from the government, but probably also from private sources as well. And then they feed some of that to the politicians who support their policies, which sounds to me like a kickback. And the elites among the politicians say, oh, my life isn't affected. So what if the average Swede has a life that becomes demonstrably worse because of crime, because of violence, because of non-assimilation of a group of people who are now living on the dole, but the elite person isn't being forced to live somewhere else or have a lower income or anything like that. They say, well, so what? You're the serfs. We're the royalty. And that's how it is.
7: Yeah, exactly. And Arnsberg, the writer of the book, talks about the loss of democratic norms. So in a democracy, you know, if people are upset with what the government policies are or politicians, they should be able to vote for a new person. But there's a lot of anti-democratic measures being taken, mainly censorship, mainly two-tiered justice systems. So, you know, native Swedes get punished for expressing their views or criticisms or dissidents from, you know, whatever the public consensus. And then immigrants get off the hook. So, I mean, again, these types of mechanisms reinforce just kind of like an anti-democratic, it's oligarchic

0: democratic, whatever you want to call it, where you have an elite class who's unaccountable, but still stays in leadership. And they just create policies that kind of really worsen the state of normal Swedes. And normal Swedes lose their voice. They lose their voice. And even trying to vote becomes difficult because there's so much misinformation being kind of, you know, disseminated on all their media. So they don't have like a, you know, again, for Americans, this is kind of the case until we had Elon Musk take over X. You know, we had a lot of alternative media that would at least present like another view and kind of correct a lot of these, you know, propaganda that you get.
1: So, but there you can literally be punished for speaking your mind.
0: Yes. You'll get ruined, canceled. Like the writer himself, Arnsberg, he lost his wife. He lost his friends. He lost his position at the university because he was a sociology professor, for speaking his mind. And yeah, there have been protests and, you know, again, they're protesting a rape that might have happened in the town. And it's the protesters that get punished and taken to jail, where the rapists and the criminals that they're, you know, very unhappy with, they get a slap on the wrist or no punishment at all.
1: Because some of this really does come down to sexuality, doesn't it? And the different way, and let's be blunt about it, that Islam treats women and treats the ideas of sexuality. Am I right?
0: Yeah, it's a different set of values. Not all religions are the same. And the problem with Islam is that the moral code is not the same as the Christian moral code. So it's okay to violate other people, attack other people, steal from other people, lie to other people, if it's in the name of Islam, if it's to advance the Muslim community, you know? That is the problem, you know, where we're assuming good faith and there is not good faith. And so there are descriptions in the book of a lot of these rape gangs or just Muslim thugs who look down on white Swedes, and especially white female Swedes, and they'll attack them without much conscience.
1: I mean, because it suggests that women, if they are following Western norms, are sexually available. And if you decide to take that availability, that there isn't any real consequence because the Swedish government is unwilling to actually enforce the laws that would apply to anybody else in the country?
0: That's right. I mean, you know, again, if you have a society that's, you know, founded by, you know, Christian ethics, like, you know, normally you should have, you're like, oh, this is not right to do. For them, no, it's fair game. And again, yeah, and again, if the law doesn't do anything about it, then they can continue to do it. So, no, they're just, it's a wholly different kind of moral framework that they're working under. And that's the hardest thing to change if you're, you know, if you're a host society taking in, you know, newcomers.
1: Auguste Mayrat is the founding editor of The Everyman, senior contributor at The Federalist, and host of the Everyman Commentary podcast. Mr. Mayrat, thank you very much. I appreciate the time.
0: Yeah, thanks for talking with me.
1: Glad to do it. That is Auguste Mayrat. We'll be back in just a moment. Glad to get to your calls at 866-HEY-LARS. That's 866-439-5277. 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
9: I'm Michelle Franzen. The signed memo of understanding between the U.S. and Iran leading to bipartisan backlash over terms that could allow Iran to sell oil on the open market, rebuild military, and charge fees in the reopened Strait of Hormuz. Here's ABC's Selena Wang.
10: This deal also says that the U.S. commits to negotiating to lift all sanctions against Iran and release billions of dollars in frozen Iranian assets if certain progress marks are made. And when it comes to the Strait of Hormuz, it says that for 60 days, there will be no charge for allowing free passage through the strait, which leaves open the possibility that fees could be charged after that point, which is a power that Iran did not have before this war began.
9: In Chicago, former President Barack Obama addressing the crowd at the dedication ceremony of his presidential center, saying he hopes the center serves as a reminder how precious democracy is and for Americans to exercise their rights under the Constitution.
11: Will we stop believing that voting matters, that citizenship matters, that our collective voices matter, that how we treat each other no longer matters? And we give away our power to decide our own futures.
9: Former Presidents Joe Biden, George W. Bush, and Bill Clinton, along with former First Ladies, attended the ceremony. The center opens to the public tomorrow. First-time jobless claims slipping last week and were in line with analyst projections.
12: 225,000 out-of-work Americans filed their initial applications for state jobless benefits in the week ended June 13th, a decrease of 4,000. The previous week's reading, 229,000 initial filings, was the highest since February. Still, economists describe the labor market as stable and in a condition of low hiring and low firing.
9: ABC's Jim Ryan. Gulf Coast states still under threat of flooding from Tropical Storm Arthur, delivering up to a half a foot of rain per hour in some areas. You're listening to ABC News.
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0: I'm Grant MacHill from the K. Portland City Council has adopted its 2026-27 fiscal year budget, and KXL's Noah Friedman reports the final vote came during a contentious meeting.
1: The budget was met with criticism from Portland City councilors, even the ones who voted for it.
17: We knew that a budget with the level of cuts that we thought we would be making in a city with the needs that we have, about ways we could be doing more and doing better by our community if resources allowed, there was no way this could have been a great budget.
18: When we're talking about parks and what's happening in the budget, there are a lot of different areas that are being cut.
1: Portland Parks and Recreation was one of three major agencies impacted by this new budget, along with the Portland Police Bureau and Portland Fire and Rescue. The nearly $9 billion budget takes effect July 1st. Noah Friedman, FM News 101.
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22: Heading out of Clackamas 205 northbound. Be aware of an accident. Last seen in the left lane and in the median shortly after Johnson Creek. This has got you crawling back from Sunnybrook. Pacific Highway 99W northbound. Getting reports of a crash to be on the lookout for after Highway 217. This is causing things to be stacked up for you from nearly Southwest Johnson Street. I-5 northbound. An earlier blocker on Markham Bridge is still causing brake lights back into the curves. 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From the KXL Traffic Center, I'm Amanda Jay.
23: 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We're looking at a warm afternoon, highs in the mid-80s, lows tonight around 60 with mostly clear skies, warming up to near 90 tomorrow, cooler on Saturday with a high in the upper 70s.
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21: Welcome back to the Lars Larson Show. As an example, the state of Oregon has spent over $1.33 billion on what is known as behavioral health. Now, that amount of money has been spent in the last 5 years, since 2021. And yet, mental illness, addiction, and suicide rates in Oregon remain among the worst in America. Is all that money actually making a difference? I thought we'd pose that question to Mark McMullen, who is the Vice President of Policy and Research at Common Sense Institutes. Mark, welcome to the program.
29: Yeah, thanks for having me.
21: That's an extraordinary sum of money, and I know that routinely you'll hear politicians from both sides of the aisle who'll say, well, we have this problem, and we could solve it, but we don't have the money to solve it. Do they have the money to address behavioral health, and is that really what will make the difference, or is it something else and not necessarily a giant stack of cash like $1.3 billion?
29: Well, as you say, the billions in new investment over the recent legislative sessions really hasn't been reflected so far in the outcomes. What Oregon does, rank at the pattern near the bottom in prevalence of mental illness and access to treatment. But, funding does matter. We, you know, the traditional studies are saying, you know, every dollar you spend on depression, anxiety, and related issues, you know, brings back $4 in terms of economic output. And so our team at the Common Sense Institute put together a study that really attempts to quantify the economic impact that mental illness has on our state.
21: But those are two different things, aren't they, Mark? Because aren't the studies that say the more money is spent on mental health, the more good you get, they're written by people who draw their paychecks from the mental health industry, aren't they?
29: Not always.
21: Really?
29: In particular, places like the American Psychiatric Association and the Center for Disease Control and Prevention and things like that. But there is definitely here in Oregon a disconnect between funding and outcomes. And that's pretty clear here, that funding boosts are meaningful, but we need stronger coordination and accountability.

0: accountability in our system.
1: You're being very generous in saying they're meaningful. Are they meaningful no matter what, or are they only meaningful if you spend money and get a result?
0: Well, we certainly want results, but some of these do take time, and so I still am holding out hope that the outcomes are going to improve as we go forward, and policymakers have acknowledged some of the biggest levers that they may have to pull. In particular, you know, it's about stronger and coordination and accountability here in Oregon, where our mental health system is really has a fragmented, siloed structure, where you know, in all sorts of providers, including agencies, you know, state agencies, counties, coordinated care organizations, nonprofits, and schools, you know, all play a role. And in 2025, the state did an audit that found that the Oregon Health Authority has to coordinate with 30 different entities to provide this care or these treatments. And as a result, we have this huge lack of shared data and information here.
1: By the way, when the Oregon Health Authority, which was created by the legislature, has to coordinate with all these 30 agencies that were also created by the legislature. So if they said it would work better if we could coordinate with half a dozen instead of 30, or two instead of 30, the legislature could fix that, could they not?
0: Or at least improve the coordination between them and the data sharing and the like. One issue, of course, is, though, that the vast majority of this spending, although the state has put in more than ever before, and localities as well, the majority of funding does come from federal Medicaid. And so to a certain extent, some of it is out of their control.
1: Except, hold on, are the Medicaid dollars handed to the state and the state decides how to hand them out?
0: They're usually funneled through these coordinated care organizations.
1: Which were created by the state legislature, correct?
0: In keeping with the federal law. It's the way that the Medicaid through our Oregon health plan.
1: Okay. These services. Okay, but so the feds say, Oregon, here's the money. You decide how to spend it, but we want you to do it through coordinated care organizations. But it was the state of Oregon that decided the kind of way they were going to do it by creating all these agencies. So the state of Oregon, the legislators, and in this case, two-thirds of them are Democrats, could say, we're going to fix it. But do they have any real interest in fixing it if they're shoveling all this money out, getting almost no result? In fact, you could argue they're getting a negative result. They've got more of the problem after spending all the money than less of the problem. They could do that, but if their real goal is just to hand out money to their friends in that community, then why would they fix it?
0: Well, I understand what you're saying, but in terms of the federal dollars don't go far enough to cover the problem. We do get some, as a state, we do get some flexibility over how much we want to participate in these extended programs and whatnot, but there's always going to be a role to fill that gap with our counties and our state agencies and whatnot. And so,
1: Mark, that sounds odd to me, because if you tell me we've spent $1.3 billion, we've got almost nothing to show for it, but if we spent twice as much, so we had enough money, as you said, to cover all the bases, if you're not producing any good with $1.35 billion, is there any logic that tells you you'll produce more good if you spend twice as much the same way?
0: No, understood. And clearly something is broken with the current system, where we really aren't seeing these outcomes move along with the funding. And as I said off to the bat, you know, I'm just hoping that time will heal this. I'm not saying we should invest twice as much. I'm saying we should certainly focus, as a lot of policymakers are right now, on this accountability and coordination.
1: Well,
0: and hopefully it will bear fruit going forward, but that remains to be seen.
1: Mark, is there any evidence that, say, OHA, Oregon Health Authority, says to agencies, we're going to give you some money, produce results, you'll get more, produce less or nothing, and you'll be cut off? Is there any evidence that OHA is doing that, saying, if you aren't producing something good with the money we're giving you, you're not going to keep getting money?
0: In terms of providers, yes.
1: And there is evidence they've cut some of the providers off, said, you guys aren't doing us any good, you're cut off.
0: More directly asking for funding back from the coordinated care organizations, who until recent year or recent months, you know, had been doing quite well in terms of their profits. And so the state was asking to claw back some of that money to put into mental health care. But it's still really, the infrastructure is still being developed.
1: Unbelievable. That is Mark McMullen. He is VP of Policy and Research at Common Sense Industries. Mark, thank you very much.
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0: Portland, I-5 southbound, there's a disabled vehicle in the right lane near Columbia Boulevard to be cautious of. I-5 northbound, be prepared to get rather cozy with your fellow drivers. Traveling from the Fremont Bridge to the Interstate Bridge, tagging on at least a 10-minute delay. 205 northbound, after Johnson Creek, we've got a crash in the left lane and in the median, which has got you crawling back from Highway 224. 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From the KXL Traffic Center, I'm Maida J.
1: At the KXL News Desk with your Thursday forecast, I'm Heather Roberts. Sunny, warm this afternoon, highs in the mid-80s, lows tonight around 60. Tomorrow, a little warmer, highs near 90 before we cool off Saturday with temps in the upper 70s. Sunday for your first day of summer, we'll be back into the 80s.
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2: Welcome back to the Lars Larson Show. It's a pleasure to be with you, and I'm glad to get to your phone calls and emails. I want to jump to calls right away. Let's start with Becky. Becky, welcome to the program. You heard us talking about the latest millions of documents released on Jeffrey Epstein. What's on your mind today?
19: So I know I'm going to get a ton of hateful comments, but I honestly really don't care at this point. I'm so tired of hearing these victims standing up. Oh, you know, we need you to acknowledge us. You know what? I was their age once. I'm 54 now, and I used to be 14, 15, 16, 17. And you know what? You get the chance for somebody to take you out and party and pay for everything. You're going. Okay, it doesn't
2: but
19: matter if
2: children.
19: You lie to your parents.
2: Becky, they're children.
19: Okay, listen to my point, though.
2: Okay.
19: They chose when Ghislaine told them that you're perfect for Jeffrey and his friends, that they're not dumb, okay? I wasn't dumb when I was that age. I knew what was up, and they knew what was up. And
2: but
19: they
2: you were
19: went to this
2: but
19: place.
2: When you say they chose, Becky, the one thing I want to distinguish, can we agree there's a reason that we say the age of majority is 18? Under the age of 18, we don't trust you to make any good choices at all. You're not allowed to sign a contract that you sign under 18 is not legally enforceable. You can't decide to smoke cigarettes. You can't vote. You can't drive. Well, you can drive a car at 16 if you've gone through all the rigmarole. But for the most part, we don't let you make any decisions that are serious decisions when you're under the age of 18 because you're a child, right?
19: I understand all of that. I do. I totally do. What my point is that these girls were old enough to know that they were going to be with him and his friends who are all way older than them, and they were going to be partying. And by her telling them, oh, you're perfect for Jeffrey and his friends, okay, that makes me know that they're old enough to have a choice. They can be scared and be like, oh, that doesn't sound like, you know, a good time, or that doesn't sound safe. I'm going to be with older men. Or they can be like, oh, fun, let's go party. I was once their age, and I would have chose, oh, fun, let's go party.
2: Okay,
19: not
2: but Becky,
19: exactly
2: Becky, there's a reason.
19: I was going to be taken advantage
2: Becky,
19: of.
2: Becky, I heard your argument, but there's a reason that we tell children they can't make those choices. And there's a reason that we don't want to give adults the opportunity to go and get and encourage kids to make really bad choices because you're encouraging children to do it. You don't.
19: No, I'm not encouraging children. Listen, I'm a victim.
2: Weren't they children?
19: I'll tell you the difference. They were young, close to adulthood.
2: When hold on, 14 and 15 and 16 is close to adulthood?
19: No, you know what I'm talking about. Like, as far as you're in high school, Everybody knows what's going on. Everybody knows who the ones are that are easy. Ghislaine picked the girls that she knew would go and do this. That's why she picked them.
2: So it's all the fault. So these girls that were raped by Jeffrey Epstein and his friends,
19: they were to blame. That's the thing. That's the thing. Listen, a victim to me, in my eyes, is somebody that doesn't have a choice to go in the airplane and fly away and lie to my parents about where
2: I'm at. We don't let children make those choices, do we?
19: No, we don't. But a victim, a true, true victim, is somebody that doesn't have that choice. They don't have somebody in their ear saying,
2: "So only if the person, only if the adult uses." No, you can't. If you're saying that only if an adult uses physical force or the threat of violence is it truly a rape. It's not a rape if the adult talks a child into doing it.
19: I never said physical threat or physical force or threat of violence.
2: Then what is a real rape? If you're saying these girls weren't raped, they agreed to do it, and I say, but they were children.
19: A victim is somebody that has no choice in the matter. They didn't get offered an opportunity to go and do this. A victim is somebody that didn't have a choice, okay?
2: Well, that's why I mentioned the physical force or threat of violence.
19: They had an adult that was taking advantage of them, and they didn't have a choice. Okay? These girls had a choice to lie to their parents and go to the island or wherever they went. And if their parents agreed to let them go and be around older men, then maybe their parents should be charged.
2: And in that case, I think that as children, parents are charged for putting kids into dangerous situations. There are times where
19: kids are sneaky. And when they're sneaky and they want to do something, they're going to find a way to do it.
2: So the victims of Jeffrey Epstein are in fact they are the ones who caused this to happen.
19: I didn't say they caused it. I said they went along with it.
2: Well, you said they agreed to do it. So you're saying if you agreed to be sexually molested by an adult, then there's no crime?
19: Oh, I didn't say there wasn't a crime, but I said that they obviously knew the situation they were getting themselves into.
2: Becky, look, you and I both agree that when you're 14 years old, the reason our society says you don't get to make those decisions is because when you agree to things, when you're immature, you don't make good decisions. Now, there are obviously adults who make bad decisions as well.
19: Trust me, they knew what time it was.
2: But we had to draw a line somewhere, didn't we? We won't let kids make bad decisions. They're not allowed to make those decisions, right?
19: I usually agree with you on 100% of everything. You're my man. I agree with everything you say.
2: Thank you for that.
19: I do not because I feel like they knew what was going to happen. They were having fun, la, la, la, la, drinking, having fun, splashing in the pools, having fun. They knew what was going to happen. She already told them you'd be perfect for Jeffrey and
2: now,
19: his friends.
2: I don't know enough because they never pursued that line of questioning as to whether those girls truly knew the implications of you'd be perfect. I think all of us can imagine it when we hear some guy say, oh, she's 16 years old and she's perfect. She may take that as a compliment, not understanding the implications of what it means when a pervy adult says that.
19: I was way smarter than you're giving any of these girls credit for.
2: I'm not saying they're not smart. I'm just saying they are by law, and I think by the moral code of our society, if we still have one, you say, no, you may be smart, but you're not mature enough to make those decisions. But Becky, you've been a great naysayer, and this is what I like. I like great naysayers. I don't have to agree with Becky to give her credit for being a great naysayer. Back in just a moment. Glad to get your phone calls and your emails. We'll get to those calls up next.
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0: The Supreme Court's decision was unanimous, ruling that a long-standing federal ban on guns for unlawful users of any controlled substance is unconstitutional, especially as applied to a Texas man who simply consumed marijuana several times a week and was prosecuted.
1: Reaction is mixed following the memo of understanding between the U.S. and Iran, with some criticizing terms that allow Iran to sell oil on the open market for the first time in decades. Gulf Coast states under a threat of flooding from Tropical Storm Arthur, delivering up to a half a foot of rain per hour in some areas. And in New York City, an estimated 2 million people turning out along the parade route and surrounding areas, cheering on the New York Knicks today, celebrating the NBA champs. This is ABC News.
2: Clackamas 205 northbound after Johnson Creek. An earlier blocker has been contained to the median, but still has you struggling a bit. Highway 217 southbound getting reports of a crash to be on the lookout for as you're heading toward Allen Boulevard. Inbound Sunset Highway, you've got typical resistance in store between Canyon and 405, tagging on at least a 7-minute delay to your ride. 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One pill gives you up to 12 hours of body pain relief, so don't let pain hold you back. Try Aleve today. 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From the KXL Traffic Center, I'm Mita J.
3: I'm Heather Roberts at the KXL News Desk with your Thursday forecast. We're looking at a warm afternoon, highs in the mid-80s, lows tonight around 60 with mostly clear skies, warming up to near 90 tomorrow, cooler on Saturday with a high in the upper 70s.
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7: Welcome back to the Lars Larson Show. It's a pleasure to be with you, and I'm glad to get to your phone calls and emails in a moment. It's a real pleasure to welcome back to the program Dr. Michael Guillen, who is former science editor for ABC News and currently right in the final stages of producing a movie based on his latest best-selling book called Believing is Seeing. You didn't come to writing these books like Believing is Seeing as a believer in Jesus Christ and the Bible, or did you? I want to make sure that I understand correctly where you came from and where you come to.
8: Well, no, far from it, actually. Since the second grade, Lars, I have very clear recollections of just being madly in love with science. I'll go one step further. It was not just a love affair. I mean, I really just deified science. I thought science had all the answers to all my questions. And so I was, for all intents and purposes, an atheist. And when I say that, I don't ever recall being a hostile atheist. Like, you know, there are various denominations of atheism. I've talked about that in my books. I was just kind of a person who was totally in love with science. Science was my God. So, you know, the God of the Bible was just not on my radar. That's how I was all the way through grad school at Cornell. So I went from East LA, where I was born, to UCLA. I got degrees in physics and math. And then I went on to Cornell, got a PhD in physics, math, and astronomy, then ended up at Harvard, where I taught physics for about 8 years or so. So during the time that through high school and college and part of grad school, I was an atheist for all intents and purposes.
7: Well, and the funny thing is, I know what you mean by the hostile atheist, because occasionally they call the show. And I say, well, if you don't actually believe in God, why does it bother you that I do? But I'm a believer, and I, you know, Jesus Christ is my Lord and Savior. But I wanted to make sure my audience knew where you were coming from. And let me take a side trip just for a moment, because I want you to entertain me on this, or just enlighten me on this. For the longest time, probably several decades, I've heard the theory that effectively you can't work in science anywhere on earth, and especially in the United States, if you're a believer in God. And that most scientists understand, even if they came to science as believers, they end up leaving that belief behind because they're pressured by the rest of the, if you will, industry to drop those beliefs. Is that a fair appraisal of what happens?
8: For me, I was like just the opposite. So, you know, remember the old advertisements about the Uncola for 7-Up?
7: Oh, yeah. Yep.
8: I was like the Uncola, because I went into science totally disbelieving, and it was science that actually changed my mind.
7: Wow.
8: And pointed really to the existence of God. So, yeah, you know, there are a lot of people who do go to college. When I speak all over the world, you know, I have a lot of parents who come up to me and say, oh, my God, Johnny or

0: Jane, you know, we took them to Sunday school every Sunday. Then they went to college, and yikes, they became like these Marxist atheists. And, you know, they're frantic, and they want me to talk to them. And so, in other words, when I was in grad school, here I am, this young 20-something atheist, right? Then I started asking some pretty deep questions. I've always been a curious person, kind of an irritatingly curious person, right? It drove my teachers crazy. When I started asking these deep questions, in about the second year of my grad studies at Cornell, I was studying to be a high-energy experimental physicist. I realized very quickly that the answers that science was providing with me, which it was providing me or offering me, it just didn't ring true. And I had to remain intellectually honest. And so that's when I kind of left the scientific plantation. And I started exploring the spiritual world, which was completely foreign to me. But I remember my astronomy professor, Carl Sagan, when he was being interviewed, he would often speak about the Vedas. I had no idea, Lars, what the Vedas were. And this was before Google. So I had to go to Olin Library, the graduate student library at Cornell, to figure out what in the world is Carl talking about. And I discovered that the Vedas are the sacred literature of the Hindu religion. So I thought, hey, if it's good enough for Carl, it's good enough for me. And that's how I began my spiritual journey. And it wasn't until many, many, many years later, through many twists and turns, that I finally was kind of strong-armed into reading the Bible. I didn't want to, because I felt like Christians were hostile to science. That was my impression. And so why would I want to learn about Christianity? And also because I had kind of grown up in East L.A. In a Christian environment, Spanish-speaking, so I had no idea what they were talking about most of the time. But nevertheless, I kind of grew up in a Christian environment, and I thought, well, you know, I've been there, seen that, done that. I didn't think that Christianity had anything to offer to me. But, you know, the strong-arming was done by a very pretty girl, a sorority girl, Kappa Kappa Gamma. Her name is Laurel, and I tell the whole story in Believing the Scene. I won't go into it, but it's really a charming story, and it's proof that fact is more amazing than fiction. It really changed my life when she challenged me to read the Bible.
1: I'm talking to Dr. Michael Guillen, who is the former science editor at ABC News, the author most recently of the big bestseller, Believing is Seeing, soon to be a movie. I know we're going to have to take a break here in a second, but I want to ask you something. As a Christian, I've always loved science too, but I've always thought that science provided a lot of proof that the beliefs of Christians are actually very well-founded. Am I being too simplistic to say it that way?
0: I know what you're saying, Lars. I don't like the word proof. I come down hard on people who use the word proof. As it turns out, whether you're
1: evidence?
0: Talking in mathematics or you're talking
1: about,
0: in the science.
1: How about evidence that something would be right?
0: Yeah, exactly. Absolutely. I mean, that's really what convinced me to become a Christian. It's because when I looked at the scientific evidence, especially in modern science, you're talking about the theories of relativity, quantum theory, and all the rest of it. When you look at that, oh my gosh, I mean, it's just like a no-brainer. All the things that we are discovering about the universe from the smallest level to the largest astronomical level is completely consistent with the worldview painted for us in the Bible. And I mean, I wrote a book called Amazing Truths, How Science and the Bible Agree, before I wrote Believing the Scene. It was part of my journey towards really the point where I'm at now, which is like I'm like, well, 99.999%, right, as certain as I can be, that the Bible's worldview is completely consistent with the scientific worldview. And I know that's going to astonish people, because they're going to start thinking about what if the Bible says here and the science says here. Well, you know, when you go past that kind of superficiality that I often hear from people who try to nitpick things and so forth, well, when you look at and take a deep dive, as I have over the last, you know, several decades, this has been a long time coming, then you discover what I just said is absolutely true, that the scientific, modern scientific worldview is completely consistent with the biblical worldview. That's pretty amazing.
1: I think it is. Dr. Michael Guillen is my guest. We'll be back in just a moment. And then we'll get to your phone calls and emails at 866-HEY-LARS. 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

0: Highway 217 southbound. Be aware of a crash partially blocking the right lane as you're approaching Allen. Sunset Highway eastbound, getting word of an accident you want to be on the lookout for after the tunnel as you're heading toward 405 southbound. 205 northbound, an earlier blocker near Johnson Creek has been contained to the median, but still has you stuck in a bit of bumper to bumper. 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From the KXL Traffic Center, I'm Amanda Jay.
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2: Welcome back to the Lars Larson Show. It's a pleasure to be with you, and I'm glad to get to your phone calls and emails. But I have the great pleasure of visiting with Dr. Michael Guillen, who is former science editor at ABC News and the author of the bestseller Believing is Seeing, soon to be a major motion picture. Doctor, let me approach it this way. Isn't there or aren't there a lot of places where science runs into things, parts of the universe, where they say, look, all of this suggests that there had to be some intelligent design to this. This isn't just a puddle of, you know, enzymes or a bunch of chemicals that happen to mix together and produce life. And so even scientists are left with, well, we don't know how that happened, but it clearly indicates that it was put together by someone or something. And for Christians, you say, yeah, God assembled this. Is that a fair appraisal of the way, of the kind of difficulties science runs into if they start from the theory that this is all just a happy accident?
15: The migraine headache that science currently has to deal with, let's put it that way, the so-called cosmological crisis, dates back to the late 1920s when Edwin Hubble looked through the telescope and discovered evidence that the universe is expanding. When Hubble discovered that, lo and behold, no, the universe is actually expanding, it implied that if you run the tape backwards, then there must have been a time when the universe came into being. You know, if you reverse the of the videotape of an explosion, you'll see that it begins with some kind of a bomb. And so that came to be called the Big Bang Theory. So Fred Hoyle, when he was being interviewed in the radio, referred to this so-called initial moment of the universe, the Big Bang Theory. He was saying it sarcastically. It was, yeah, there was a Big Bang that started the universe. Well, that was the start of science's migraine headache, because they had to scramble all of a sudden to explain, well, what triggered the Big Bang? I mean, what triggered everything? And do you know that to this day, like almost 100 years later, so that was like back in the late 1920s.
2: Yeah.
15: So here we are almost 100 years later, and we're still trying to figure that out. But in the interim between when Hubble discovered that the universe is expanding and now, we also discovered evidence for something called dark matter, dark energy. The picture just keeps getting, and I laugh because it's like, there it is, my beloved science just writhing with pain, trying to explain all these things. And so science is really struggling with that. And in all seriousness, it is called the cosmological crisis, because you'll often hear scientists like Lawrence Krauss talk about, well, nothing is unstable. And so if you wait long enough, you know, nothing will become something, nothing will become everything. But then the question is, well, wait a minute, you're saying wait long enough, so you're implying that time already exists. But nothing means nothing. No space, no time, no nothing. So they kind of talk at my fellow cosmologists, because cosmology is one of my specialties. It was my PhD thesis. You know, they kind of talk in circles, or they kick the can down, down the road. But yeah, no, it's a serious thing. But there it is. The Bible's been telling us all along how it came to be.
2: I'm talking to Dr. Michael Guillen, who
15: has not found anything to refute it.
2: Dr. Guillen is the former science editor for ABC News and the author most recently of Believing is Seeing, a big bestseller that's becoming a movie, thanks to Dr. Guillen, who's putting in a lot of the work on that. Let me ask you one last thing while we've got time, Dr. Guillen, because we plan to have you on the show on a regular basis, as far as I'm concerned. But when it comes to science, I love science, but science usually requires proof. If somebody says, hey, I've discovered cold fusion, that was a claim when I think I was in high school, and they say, okay, prove that it's true. How do I prove it? Well, you duplicate the result. If science says life came into existence accidentally, it was just the right combination, enzymes and other things in a big puddle, maybe struck by lightning, but nobody's ever been able to show that life has ever been brought about in a scientific experiment. We can't make a single-celled organism, can we?
15: No, and in fact, there's a very famous professor at Rice University, James Tour. He's a good friend of mine, and he's a chemist who's tried to create life in the lab, and he can't. Can you imagine? Even under controlled conditions, Lars, we can't create life.
2: So,
15: can
2: Dr.
15: you imagine
2: Dion,
15: under uncontrolled conditions?
2: Your friend can sit there and apply any combination of chemicals, any combination of pressure, temperature, electricity. Yeah. He can apply all this stuff in a tube or whatever medium he uses, some kind of reactor, and say, I'm going to put all the right elements in and I'll zap them and they will become at least a single cell. And they can't do it, can they?
15: No. So even under the most controlled conditions, you can mix all the things you want. You can tweak the temperature, the pressure, the humidity, all the things that you want, right? And then you can say, let there be life. And guess what? Crickets. Nothing. And so can you imagine the idea that somehow life sprang into being under uncontrolled conditions? Give me a break. So again, this is just one of the kind of the scientific fantasies, I call them, where you try to cook up explanations for something like life coming into being by accident. I remember listening to an interview with Richard Dawkins, who's a real hostile atheist.
2: Brilliant guy.
15: Given that, but he's a hostile atheist.
2: Yes.
15: And somebody once asked him, well, how do you think life came into being? And he kind of stumbled and mumbled, and he finally ended up saying, well, I think maybe aliens from somewhere else somehow planted the seeds of life on Earth. Okay, well, how did those aliens come into being? Again, that's kicking the can down the road. So even somebody as brilliant scientifically as Richard Dawkins, talks like a child, like an infant, when it comes to trying to explain how life came out of nothing. But again, there's the Bible speaking about how life came into being. God created man and woman. And so again, I reiterate, no matter what you hear out there, Lars, the fact is when you look at the scientific evidence with a clear mind and an objective mind, it is completely consistent. I'll repeat it, completely consistent with the biblical worldview.
2: And the book is called Believing is Seeing, and soon we're going to see the movie as well, thanks to the hard work of Dr. Michael Guillen and others. Dr. Guillen, it is always a pleasure to have you on the program, and thank you so very much for the time. Back in just a moment. Glad to get your calls. 866-439-5277. If you're a naysayer, we'll put you right to the head of the line. Send emails to talk, even hostile atheists. 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
2: ABC News. Davis, anchor 5 streaming weeknights on ABC News Live. The Trump administration is defending the signed memo of understanding between the U.S. and Iran, along with the reopening of the Strait of Hormuz. Iran could get access to unfrozen funds if they keep to the deal and rebuild. Vice President J.D. Vance called it an important win for the region.
3: Iran is weakened, their nuclear program destroyed, their economy in desperate straits, and if they change their behavior, big things are going to happen for Iran and for the world. If they don't, no skin off our backs. Either way, we win.
2: GOP Senator Bill Cassidy from Louisiana called it the worst foreign policy blunder in decades. ABC's Selena Wang has more reaction.
4: There's actually bipartisan concern that this deal gives a lot of wins to Iran. In fact, this is not a final agreement even. This is a framework of a deal that gives 60 days to hammer out that final agreement. And when it comes to what Iran gets from this, the U.S. will lift that naval blockade, allow Iran to immediately resume selling oil, which is a big win for Iran because that lifts major economic pressure from Iran.
2: In Chicago, crowds gathered for the dedication ceremony of the Obama Presidential Center. Former President Barack Obama says as America marks its 250th anniversary, he hopes the center is a reminder of how precious democracy is and will renew American civic duty.
5: When we stop believing that voting matters, that citizenship matters, that our collective voices matter, that how we treat each other no longer matters, and we give away our power to decide our own futures.
2: Former Presidents Biden, Bush, and Clinton, along with former First Ladies, attended the ceremony. The center opens to the public tomorrow. In New York City, it was a parade for the ages. Fans celebrated the New York Knicks NBA championship win. New York officials estimate 2 million turned out for the ticker tape parade. You're listening to ABC News.
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12: 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KXL's Gail Cunningham reports he thinks he knows what happened to the second grader who disappeared 16 years ago.
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2: Sunset Highway eastbound, you've got a disabled vehicle to be cautious of after the tunnel, partially blocking the off-ramp for 405 southbound, so approach this area cautiously. Unfortunately, this means things are moving at a slower pace than usual back from Canyon. Highway 217 southbound, an earlier blocker near Allen is still causing brake lights back from Sunset Highway. Fremont Bridge to the Interstate Bridge, I-5 northbound, pencil in a 20-minute ride, about a 13-minute delay. 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From the KXL Traffic Center, I'm Nita J.
3: I'm Heather Roberts at the KXL News Desk with your Thursday forecast. We're looking at a warm afternoon, highs in the mid-80s, lows tonight around 60 with mostly clear skies, warming up to near 90 tomorrow, cooler on Saturday with a high in the upper 70s.
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0: Welcome back to the Lars Larson Show. It's a pleasure to be with you. The other day, I pointed out something that ought to have people in the Pacific Northwest just scared to death about where the economy is going and where the future of the Pacific Northwest states, especially Oregon and Washington, are going. And here's the statistic. The 20 most expensive, most valuable properties in downtown Portland have seen their value. The amount of money that somebody would be willing to pay to buy those buildings, it has gone down 70% in the last 7 years. That's about a 10% annual decline without compounding. Imagine if you bought a building for $10 million 7 years ago, and today your real estate broker says you could probably get three for it now, but you're going to take a haircut of about $7 million. And then expand that to something like, say, Big Pink, the U.S. Bank Tower, that was worth about a decade ago, it was worth about $400 million, or about $9 or $10 million a floor. It just sold last year for about $1 million a floor. I thought we'd talk about that with Trent Michaels, who is creator of OregonCompass.org. Hey, Trent, welcome to the program.
10: Hey, Lars, thanks for having me.
0: You talk about the things that Oregon, and I would extend this to Washington as well, because I think Washington isn't as bad a shape, but it's close. If Oregon actually wanted to turn things around, what would that take over the next 10 years if you could pull it about that fast and get those values back, get the jobs back, get the economic activity back? In your mind, what would it take to make that happen?
10: I mean, the first thing it's going to take is radical transparency. That's what we've always been harping on, is that when we have an integrity rating as an F as a state, how can we impose any sort of change, any sort of progress within our community? The first thing is we need to open the books and we need to know where the money is going and how we're spending it. And once we can do that, then we can worry about, you know, figuring out the rest of the mess. But again, it really starts with the first step, which is radical transparency. And that's where at the Oregon Compass, what we were trying to bring to this set of problems.
0: I mean, because one of the things I started with today was a guy named Dave Davis, who's a CPA, used to work for a big Fortune 500 company. And he looked at this charge that ODOT has to have more billions of dollars of your money or people will die. And then he went into a long list, and it's an exhaustive list of all kinds of stupid stuff that I have a feeling if you ask the average voter, hey, do you really think it's important for the lane?

0: Transit District, for example, to get a $1 million remodel of their board meeting room. I think most voters would say, no, they can sit in whatever room you want, tell them to make good decisions. They don't get $1 million Taj Mahal of a boardroom. And he goes right down the list of things like bike paths, tolling that the public doesn't want, electric charging stations, expansion of the streetcar system in Portland by 2/3 of a mile at $41 million. If you had that kind of transparency, aren't the folks who are already running the show going to say, well, if we actually ask people if they want to spend their money on that, we get an automatic no. So the folks exactly. in charge are not going to want transparency, are they?
1: Well, they're not going to want transparency, but that's where the Oregon voter has to demand it. And the thing is, the people that are always corrupt are going to be the ones that don't want you to have that radical transparency. But a lot of this information is readily available, but the average voter is not going to go there, right? Like, we need to know that our PERS liability right now is $28 billion, you know, and every single dollar that's going to PERS is that's out of our school system, right?
0: We're and sheriffs and fire departments and everything else, right?
1: Exactly. Yeah. And when we have a fourth grade reading level, you know, that's at 46th out of 50 states, there's other things that we need to be worried about. Even though we're spending almost $18,000 per student, which is the 15th highest nationally, right? Florida has almost 6 times the amount of students and is killing it when it comes to education. Yet we're constantly declining. Think about how many school districts we have. We have 197 school districts while Florida only has 67. It's just a bureaucratic nightmare. And when those people are still in those positions, they're not going to want you to understand what we actually have, which is top heavy. And this is what's crushing us.
0: And the minute you go after things like that, Trent, aren't you going to find that everybody has a dog in the fight? All these NGOs that get funded, all these state bureaucracies that get funded, all the local bureaucracies, they're all saying you're threatening our funding. And they should understand, yes, we are. If you don't produce value for the public, then you're going to go away. The problem is getting the political will to actually do it.
1: And that's where this election cycle is going to be probably, you know, every election cycle is the most important because it's the only time that we have the opportunity to make change, right? And, like, one of the things I've always said about us Oregonians is that our best and worst part about us is that we have a bleeding heart. Right. We always want to help people. There's always a desire to do the best, but we can't fund any of these social programs or do any of these things that they want to do when, again, there's so much, you know, inefficiency within our own system.
0: Right? Well, in fact, Trent,
1: isn't how much you spend.
0: I'm sorry, Trent, I think you can have the bleeding heart if you want to. I mean, most conservatives are very compassionate, right? But if somebody comes to me and we used to use the number that the St. Francis Dining Hall would feed homeless people for $1.92 a day. You say, how do you feed people on that amount of money? They're very efficient, and they know how to do it. And then you take some government bureaucracy or an NGO, and they say, well, that wouldn't even pay the salary of our CEO who makes $200,000 a year. And you say, well, there's something wrong with it. We're going to go with the outfits that actually do the most good. And every time we spend a bunch of money on something that's just waste or padding your bureaucracy or padding your employee list, then it takes dollars away from actually doing the bleeding heart stuff you want to do.
1: Exactly. The measure of compassion isn't how much you spend. It's how many lives you change, right? And we have a system that rewards people for how much they spend. That is where the change has to change. Like, it has to happen.
0: And in fact, it requires, I guess, that people do the same thing they do in their own lives. I mean, if somebody said, I need a new roof on my house, and I said, well, this guy will do a good job, and he charges a fair price. And he'd say, oh, I just promised a guy I'd let him do it for twice as much. I said, well, why are you spending twice as much as you need to? We need to ask those questions about government as well. And I don't think anybody's been doing it. And ODOT has just absolutely raped the taxpayers when it comes to give us more billions, and then we'll tell you how much more you're going to have to pay to get the job done. They are the worst kind of contractor nightmare that you've ever seen. And the governor and the Democrats don't seem willing to tackle it. I'll give you the last word about Oregon Compass.
1: Yeah, so Oregon Compass, we really wanted to find a technocratic, like, information-first way to change or at least display the information that the average voter can see it, digest it, and understand actually the worrisome state that Oregon is in. So if you go to OregonCompass.org, you're going to see all the information that's there. You're going to see what our plan would be for you to make this this transition. And we're also acknowledging that none of this is a one-off decision. We have never embraced a grand strategy when it comes to how do we repair the state of Oregon.
0: No, we have not, but we have to.

0: Sunset Highway eastbound after the tunnel, an earlier disabled vehicle has your speeds dipping below the limit back from Canyon. I-5 northbound Fremont Bridge to the Interstate Bridge has seriously filled in. Be prepared for at least a 15-minute delay. Inbound from Troutdale, I-84 westbound, pencil in a nearly 25-minute ride, at least a 7-minute delay traveling from Marine Drive to I-5. 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From the KXL Traffic Center, I'm Maida J.
1: At the KXL News Desk with your Thursday forecast, I'm Heather Roberts. Sunny, warm this afternoon, highs in the mid-80s, lows tonight around 60. Tomorrow, a little warmer, highs near 90 before we cool off Saturday with temps in the upper 70s. Sunday for your first day of summer, we'll be back into the 80s.
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2: Welcome back to the Lars Larson Show. It's a pleasure to be with you. And we call this honestly provocative talk radio. And occasionally I provoke people. And I guess I did today by positing an ex-poll question. We put up a brand new poll question every day, and I think it relates to this. Our poll question today, because there's another state of Montana, in which they are installing safe haven baby boxes. And I said, are they a great idea or a sign that life in America is now disposable? And I would argue that baby boxes are a sign that it's disposable and that you should be able to anonymously get rid of a baby and just abandon it somewhere. As long as the baby ends up alive, everybody's happy. I disagree with that point of view. Well, there's a brand new film out that shows how the founder of Planned Parenthood promoted racist ideas about controlling who gets to have babies. So I thought we'd talk with Seth Gruber, who's the founder and CEO of the White Rose Resistance and the man behind the 1916 Project. Seth, welcome to the program.
11: Thanks, Lars.
2: Now, I saw a linkage between those two subjects, and I've got a lot of people mad at me today because I don't like the idea that we are starting to treat life like it's disposable. But that idea was one that Margaret Sanger, the founder of Planned Parenthood, promoted heavily just over 100 years ago.
11: That's right. I mean, listen, we're living in a culture of death, right, Lars? And it's horrible to have to call it that, but that's exactly what it is. And those who murder the unborn, by the way, cannot be trusted to govern the born. And you know, people always like to tell me, like, you know, so you make too much of the abortion issue, Seth. You know, you're sensationalist rhetoric that's blowing it out of proportion. What are you talking about? People who actually believe that through point of birth, and now there's all this, you know, legislation the Dems have pushed, trying to basically, like, not make it a crime to, like, oops, I just killed my infant after birth, fourth trimester abortions that they're totally behind. People who will celebrate that as a blessing of liberty, as a quote-unquote right, as bodily autonomy. What were they chanting when Roe v. Wade got overturned, Lars? Without this basic right, women can't be free. Abortion on demand and without apology. Yeah, okay, so if you have believed that you're not even free unless you could slay your children in the womb, then those who stand against that become what? I guess fascists. We become the enemies of freedom. So pro-lifers are the threat to our democracy.
2: They're the deniers of civil rights to half the population, right? They're saying you are denying the civil right, except the Supreme Court

0: sensibly decided, no, nothing in the Constitution says that you have a right to this.
1: Right.
0: And they handed it off to the states, and some of the states have done right by it, and some have not. But how is it that the entire society has forgotten about Margaret Sanger and about the origins of the whole idea of Planned Parenthood, as though, yeah, we don't talk a lot about that. Like, I mean, Hillary Clinton got the Margaret Sanger Award, what, a decade ago or so? Maybe a little bit more,
2: Pelosi.
0: A little bit less than that?
2: That's right, Lars. Yeah, so did Pelosi. No, you're exactly right. Well, I mean, listen, the left has done a very good job of curating and managing the legacy and history of Margaret Sanger, who they used to call the patron saint of feminism, by the way, Lars, and the history of Planned Parenthood. And when wow. you study the origins, because I do this, I'm an intellectual ADHD homeschool kid, which means like I wasn't reading gay porn and Kinsey, you know, I was actually like learning stuff and stuff like that in Los Angeles as a kid. And so like when you read the early stuff from the early sexual revolutionaries, even like mainstream leftist Democrats from what, like the 1920s, 30s, 40s, the coverage of who Sanger was, what she believed, what she said, it was pretty honest. And then over the decades, the more disturbing rough edges of who she was, what she believed in the organization that she founded, those start to disappear from the biographies and the coverage. And so I went down the rabbit hole, to borrow a phrase, and we're exposing so much of what's been hidden. I'll give you one example, Lars, because I know we don't have much time together. But listen, the founding board member of Planned Parenthood, that's right, founding board member, before it was called Planned Parenthood, it was called the American Birth Control League, Lothrop Stoddard. Guess who the founding board member of Planned Parenthood was? He was the exalted cyclops of the Massachusetts KKK chapter. Okay, pause for impact. Wait, what the heck? Why did I never know that? And he was invited by the Nazis in 1939 to the Third Reich. He met with Fritz Sauckel, Robert Ley, Heinrich Himmler. Oh, and a brief meeting with Adolf Hitler. He's the only American I've found who had a one-on-one meeting with Adolf Hitler face-to-face in the Third Reich after Hitler rose to power. And they had translated his books into German for a lot of the German schools. I could talk about this for a long time, but he sat on that board for years and was not removed. She launched the Negro Project in 1939, and then she had to change the name of her organization to Planned Parenthood in 1942, Lars, because the Nazis had given the phrase eugenics a slightly negative connotation.
0: Bad order. I mean, this is no, but here's the funny thing is, Seth, in modern American politics, the thing they call Trump more than anything else and anybody who supports him, and that would include me,
2: yeah,
0: is they
2: so
0: say,
2: ironic.
0: Well, you're a Nazi. And I say, no, I'm not a member of the Socialist, National Socialist. That would be Zoran Mamdani, the man who will probably become the mayor of New York today. He's a socialist.
2: Nailed it, Lars.
0: But then, yeah. Having said that Nazi is the biggest scarlet letter you can lay on an American politician today, you say, well, where did he get his most evil ideas, like eugenics and eliminating, you know, useless eaters or undesirables or whatever? Well, he got them from Sanger, not the other way around, because she preceded
2: him. Yeah, I'll tell you a quick story, Lars. Your listeners will trip out on this one. So Leon Whitney was the executive secretary for Madison Grant. Madison Grant was the president, I think founder of the American Eugenics Society. Madison Grant got into this a few years before that, Lars, for funding. What did he fund? That's right. He put Oda Benga, a black African human being, in a cage with a monkey at the New York City Bronx Zoo to, quote, illustrate evolution. So that's how he got started. He's now running the American Eugenics Society. And he wrote a book in 1916, same year Sanger opened her first birth control clinic, which was quite shocking. Anyways, Leon Whitney's meeting with Sanger over coffee one time in New York City, trying to convince Margaret Sanger to merge the Planned Parenthood magazine, the Birth Control Review, with the American Eugenics Society's magazine, because Leon Whitney's like, we're doing the same work. One day, Leon Whitney gets a letter from a German corporal recently out of prison and rising in the German political scene, thanking Leon Whitney for his book, Selective Sterilization. And so Leon Whitney runs over, interrupts the committee meeting. I'll cite this in my book, Lars. I can prove all this. And he interrupts his boss, Madison Grant. And he says, Madison, our writings are influencing the Germans. And Madison Grant pauses, smiles, and chuckles, and pulls out his own letter he had just received from the same German corporal recently out of prison and rising in the German political scene, thanking Madison Grant for his book on eugenics and calling Madison Grant's book his Bible. The man who wrote those letters was named Adolf Hitler. And Madison Grant was a financier, funder, friend, advisor to Margaret Sanger. In fact, when she launched Planned Parenthood, Lars, check this out, she shared office spaces with Madison Grant's organization, the American Eugenics Society.
0: Unbelievable. That's Seth Gruber from the 1916 Project. Glad to be with you and always glad to take your calls at 866-HEY-LARS. I got to tell you, there are many ways to access the show. I get emails all the time. You can

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3: ABC News, I'm Michelle Franzen. At the White House, President Trump holding a Medal of Honor ceremony. Members of the armed forces who distinguish themselves above and beyond the call of duty are recipients, including Major James Capers, Jr. He served in the U.S. Marine Corps when his unit came under attack in Vietnam. He didn't leave even after getting seriously injured until all were evacuated.
4: Jim, the nation kept you waiting far too long. So I say to you, congratulations. You made it. Thank you.
3: One recipient received the Medal of Honor posthumously. The U.S. lifting its portion of the blockade in the Strait of Hormuz and ship traffic starting to pick up following the memo of understanding signed by the U.S. and Iran. The terms include resuming talks on Iran's nuclear program, easing sanctions, and freezing up frozen Iranian funds if Iran keeps to the deal. On Wall Street today, stocks ending higher and oil prices dropping on the memo news. This is ABC News.
5: Heading toward Vancouver, 205 northbound, we've got a disabled vehicle to be cautious of. At the north end of the Glen Jackson, near the off-ramp for SR 14 eastbound, this is on the right shoulder, causing a few brake lights. I-5 northbound, Fremont Bridge to the Interstate Bridge. 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From the KXL Traffic Center, I'm Mary J.
6: I'm Heather Roberts at the KXL News Desk with your Thursday forecast. We're looking at a warm afternoon, highs in the mid-80s, lows tonight around 60 with mostly clear skies, warming up to near 90 tomorrow, cooler on Saturday with a high in the upper 70s.
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3: Welcome back to the Lars Larson Show. In some ways, if you think you're living in 1984, meaning the land where, you know, various kinds of language is used to describe things, you know, and it doesn't make any sense to you, that's where we are right now. Should politicians be allowed to describe a tax increase as tax relief? Well, one of those lawmakers, not one of the ones who's voting for the tax increases, is Representative Alex Scarlatos, Republican serving Winston, is a member of the Oregon House of Reps, and we're glad to have him come back on. Representative Scarlatos, welcome back.
4: Hey, thanks for having me.
3: Are the Democrats going to get away with telling voters, we're going to increase your taxes by hundreds of millions of dollars by disconnecting from the federal tax system, but we're giving you tax relief? Are they going to get away with that?
4: Well, it looks that way. I mean, it passed the House anyway. And what they're doing is they're basically increasing Oregon's taxes by like $311 million.
3: Yep.
4: But because they're giving like a small business tax credit out in exchange, they're calling it a tax cut, which is hilarious.
3: And what is the justification? I mean, is there anything in the budget that says it's justified to increase, having already passed tax increases, including the one for ODOT, is there any justification for saying Salem needs $311 million more of citizen money?
4: No, of course not. I mean, we have the largest budget we've ever had. I mean, the Oregon state budget has almost tripled in the last 20 years. I mean, it's insane.
3: So what do we do about this, and is there a way to stop it? You mentioned it passed the House. I know that. Is there a way to stop it in the Senate?
4: I hope so. I think we have a slightly better chance, but, I mean, no, frankly, I don't think we will stop it. These kind of votes are pretty well baked in. They don't bring legislation this big unless they think that they already have the votes. And the biggest problem, what it comes down to, is Democrats just think that they should have more say over your money than you do. I mean, if you look at where they're actually disconnecting, they're disconnecting from things like your car loan, being able to write off the interest on your car loan. That doesn't affect millionaires and billionaires. They can pay cash or they write it off with their business. This is average everyday Oregonians. And the other thing they're disconnecting from is something called bonus depreciation, which means if you buy a big piece of equipment for your business, instead of being able to write it off in 1 year, like H.R. 1, the One Big Beautiful Bill says, you have to continue to depreciate over time, like 5 or 7 years or something like that.
3: Yep.
4: So instead of being able to take that money right away and invest it back into your business, they're going to drag it out over 5 to 7 years. I mean, it's asinine. That one doesn't even make sense to me.
3: No, it doesn't make sense to me either. And by the way, you know that I live in Washington State. I still pay some Oregon taxes. But Alec, I want to illustrate, because some of this stuff where you talk about business tax cuts, I don't know how fully people understand this, but for example, one of the things I and my producers use is computers. So say we say, well, we've wanted to replace that computer for a while. We're having a good year this year. Maybe revenues are up. They're not. But if revenues were up, you say, why don't we take a couple of grand and we'll replace that computer because we can write off the entire cost this year. Whereas if you had to buy a really expensive piece of equipment like an excavator or a tractor or, you know, a bulldozer, and you're spending hundreds of thousands of dollars, if you've had a really bonus year and your business has made money, you buy it, you write it off against that year's profits, and it does you a lot of good. On the other hand, if you buy it and you have to write it off over the profits over the next 5, 7, 10 years, and then the next 4 or 5 years are really suck years where you don't make as much money, then you're being able to write it off against profits that you don't even know whether you're going to have. And so I want people to understand this. For even tiny businesses, Lars Radio LLC is a tiny business, or big businesses like a farmer who wants to buy more equipment, this is hugely important.
4: Well, it really hurts the farmers. Thanks for bringing that up, where they have to buy

0: and it's a very low margin business and they don't make money every year, but yet the equipment that they have to buy is massively expensive. I mean, this isn't just like your average, you know, mom and pop small business that we're talking about here. And again, even if you think it's okay to tax businesses and farmers that way, then why disconnect from the write-off on auto loans? I mean, that just affects the average person. I mean, I see no way that they can articulate how that hurts millionaires and billionaires, and we deserve that money here in the state of Oregon more than the average person.
1: Well, the other thing is, Alec, is that I look at this, and from a distance, some distance, I still pay taxes in Oregon. I pay taxes in Washington State. But if you say to a business, we're not going to give you as much of the money you earned, it's going to be taxed out of your pocket when you could have those write-offs that are you're entitled to under the federal tax code. Do you know the easiest place for most businesses to cut is personnel? The business exactly. owner is going to say, okay, if I'm not going to make as much money, and I'm going to have to take a cut, I'm going to look around and say, which employees can I still do business but get by without next year? Or which people need to be cut from full-time to part-time? And I hope people realize this is going to translate right through to job losses for average Oregonians.
0: Well, and the point that I made on the House floor is this is like $311 million that's going into the government. Great. But this is $311 million that's coming out of the Oregon economy that's already shrinking. I mean, you think we're having economic problems now? That's $311 million of capital that's not circulating in the Oregon economy. Yep. And at the end of the day, I mean, you can hate Republicans, you can like Republicans, you can think some Republicans are better than others, but almost every Republican agrees that you should be in control of your money and that it shouldn't go to the government. I mean, that's one thing that really separates us from the Democrats.
1: No, you're absolutely right. I'm talking to Alex Scarlatos. He represents the 4th District in the House of Representatives, Winston, in that area. But, Alec, the governor appointed a prosperity council. Now, I laughed about it at the time. I said, they're not going to do anything meaningful. Well, now there are major members of that prosperity council that are writing letters and making them public. Bob Ball, Jordan Schnitzer, people like that, saying, governor, you're destroying the economy and you're not getting us out of the doom loop. Did she set that thing up just for PR so she can win re-election? Or is there any chance she'll actually listen to people like Bob Ball and Jordan Schnitzer?
0: No, I don't think she will. I mean, we've even asked if the Prosperity Council has a position on this bill or some of the other, you know, small business hurting bills that have come through the legislature, and there's just crickets. So, yeah, I think it's purely for optics. And, you know, we're still increasing taxes. We're still passing regulation like nothing's changed. So this is just lip service to the voter because it's an election year.
1: Well, here's the thing. Ed Deal, Representative Ed Deal, one of your colleagues, says we're going to refer this one right to the voters. Do you have any doubt that'll make the ballot and that voters will vote it down?
0: Well, if Ed's the one doing it, I have no doubt that it would make the ballot. I mean, he's a pretty serious person, and he's got a great group of people that help him with that. So I really hope he does. I hope we follow through, and I hope we refer to this to the ballot, and I hope we also keep the election change date for the tax referendum on the transportation tax. I hope we keep that in November as well. I hope we get a estate tax change, a referendum for that on the November ballot. I want to put everything on the November ballot for the Democrat state, and I want all their bad votes and their terrible policies for the state of Oregon to come bite them in the ass.
1: I hope it does. Bite them in the ass. Representative Scarlatos, thanks for the time. Back in a moment. 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

0: 405 northbound Glen Jackson Bridge, north end of the bridge, there is a disabled vehicle right shoulder just before the off-ramp for SR14, so approach this area cautiously. I-5 northbound, you've got a bit of resistance growing, moving through those Tooele Acre curves and heading toward the Markham. I-5 southbound in the Tualatin area, getting reports of a crash to be on the lookout for after the on-ramp from 205. 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From the KXL Traffic Center, I'm Amanda Jay.
1: At the KXL News Desk with your Thursday forecast. Sunny, warm this afternoon, highs in the mid-80s, lows tonight around 60. Tomorrow, a little warmer, highs near 90 before we cool off Saturday with temps in the upper 70s. Sunday for your first day of summer, we'll be back into the 80s.
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17: Welcome back to the Lars Larson Show. It's a pleasure to be with you. One of the key privileges in the United States, I consider it a right, is the ability to own private property. And yet the problem is that when you own that private property, and primarily the kind of property that most Americans own, it's about 62% of us own our own homes. And the other 30-some percent are aspiring to own a home. But own a home, and in fact, a family home that your family has had since the 1950s. So basically three quarters of a century of ownership. And then somebody moves into the home and takes it over without your permission and holds onto it. And you find out that the legal system, which is always glad to go to bat for people who rent in their housing, is all of a sudden not willing to do much of anything. Vicki Lanfear is just that person, and she joins me now. Ms. Lanfear, welcome to the program.
18: Hi. Nice to have me on.
17: Would you mind telling me about the house that your parents got this house in the 1950s, right?
18: Well, we moved to Medford in 55 and moved in there. They've lived there all my life. That's where the grandkids, that was their safe place. Just to come over to grandma and grandpa's and family gatherings, my mom. My dad worked. My mom was part-time house working fruit. And then was a homemaker. So, you know, I'd come home after school and here she'd be baking bread and stuff. And so it was that kind of home life. All my friends have wonderful memories of being over at my house with my parents.
17: I take it that you plan to probably keep that home in your family indefinitely. No plans to sell it or get rid of it.
18: Yeah, I'm a single retired woman, and that is my income. So for the past year, I have not had that income and had to live on credit or the kindness of others. And finally getting the, you know, when you're missing $1,200 a month out of your budget, that's a big, I couldn't even pay my taxes this year. I had, my friend did that for me so I wouldn't have it taken away.
17: By the way, so would you explain to people, you had the house rented at some point, but then your tenant decided to move out, except that didn't leave the house empty, did it?
18: No, they came over, he came over and had me sign so they could qualify for their loan because they didn't have a checking account. They paid cash. So I did that. And they were supposed to be out in July. So I go over there and here's all this garbage. And then I knock on the door. Here's these people. I don't even know. And I'm like, who are you? Oh, you know, I'm so-and-so. I'm Brenda's mom. And I go, where are they? And I knew that they'd moved out to a place in Phoenix. But then I was lied to by the sister saying, oh, I don't know where they moved to. Well, they've been there this whole time with my ex-renter paying the electricity bill. That's how they had TVs and heat, and I paid for the water, of course, because you're going to get in trouble if you turn the water off.
17: Yeah, because even though these people had no permission to be in your home, the home that's been in your family
18: From Adam. So, yeah, the house is trashed, and going to sell it at, you know, I don't know what I'm going to do. Real estate's coming over. I got to get it cleaned up. And that's a big mess. So, and I'm worried about dirty needles because I found a heroin bag and there was all sorts of alcohol swabs in the driveway where they've been shooting up. So I really got to be careful about people getting in there because of the drug use. There's not a beer or a wine bottle around the place. It's all hard drugs. Fentanyl, heroin, that kind of stuff. And you know, I couldn't even go over there because it's scary. Now I'm going over checking on it every day because they're kicking in the doors trying to get their stuff. And we have to keep them out so I don't have to start this process again.
17: And by the way, let's talk about the process in a moment. But just to make people clear, this was a nice little house, not a huge house. But you told me this is almost to the point where you're at a teardown. Am I right?
18: Oh, yeah. I'm going, a real estate agent's coming over today and is going to walk through. I know it's a teardown. I just look at the holes in the wall, the kicked in windows, the ripped up carpet. They've done something under the sink where there's a bucket. The only place that was clean was the bathroom. That was the only place that didn't have drug paraphernalia or just piles of clothes and dirty food and rotting food.
17: Do you think you literally might have to tell somebody, take a bulldozer, bulldoze this thing, load it up in a container, and take it away to the landfill?
18: Exactly. That is what I'm looking at. Just the piles of garbage that are the whole length of the house and about 4 feet deep. That's something I think a bobcat should handle because you don't know how many dirty needles are in those bags.
17: I think a lot
18: of the garbage is from the previous tenants that didn't clean up after themselves and just move them in. Their pretense was they were going to be cleaning it up. So I was stunned. And then nothing happened. And I didn't want to get out.
17: When you first discovered that, Vicki, when you first discovered people were living in your home without permission, without paying rent, and leaving a pile of garbage, did you call any authorities? You call the police or anybody else?
18: No, I didn't know what to do at that point. I think I was stunned and hoping that they were doing what they told me, that they were cleaning up for the previous tenants. And as the month went on and I got somebody to go over there and negotiate, and they gave him this big song and dance. And then he told me, well, you better get a lawyer. So then, or go to the sheriff. So then I started trying to figure out where to go. And I was told, go to the cops. No, we don't do that. I'll go to the state troopers. No, we don't do that. Go to the sheriff. And just, you know, running all over the county trying to figure out who to get on my case. And finally, I had to borrow money and get an attorney, a really nice attorney. Thank God for him. He even came over and saw when they evicted. And the sheriff said, oh, my God, it was like a clown car. How many people bailed out the backyard and out the front? There must have been over a dozen druggies.
17: Vicki Lanphier, homeowner, and now she's probably going to have to bulldoze the house because the people who moved in for a year and took a year and a lawyer and a lot of money to get rid of simply trashed the place to the point where it's a teardown or a bulldoze job. Vicki, thank you. You've got the Lars Larson Show.
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7: BC News, I'm Michelle Franzen. The Trump administration facing backlash over the memo of understanding between the U.S. and Iran. It reopens the Strait of Hormuz, but also allows Iran to sell oil on the free market and get access to unfrozen funds if they keep to the deal and rebuild. ABC's Britt Clinett has reaction.
8: Now, it also empowers them politically in many ways. They've been able to survive this entire war when there were proclamations at the beginning that regime change was going to happen, that it was viable. And they've proved that that hasn't happened, even though they may have Navy impairments and have been able to have some wins on that front in terms of the U.S.
7: At the White House, President Trump awarded the Medal of Honor to two Vietnam War veterans and one service member who fought in Afghanistan. The recipients are recognized for their gallantry and going above and beyond the call of duty.
9: As we approach the 250th anniversary of our founding, we remember that we owe everything to heroes like those we celebrate today, men who went willingly to the darkest and most dangerous corners on earth to defeat evil so we could live free.
7: In Chicago, former President Obama officially opening the Obama Presidential Center, surrounded by family, friends, and former Presidents Bush, Clinton, and Biden. Obama says the open space and presidential museum marks history and hits home for him, where he met his wife, Michelle, and launched his career in politics.
10: It's an expression of thanks, an acknowledgement that so much of what I hold most dear, I owe to the people of this city, and the people of these surrounding neighborhoods.
7: The center opens to the public tomorrow. The Department of Education announcing it will temporarily drop rates on federal student loans beginning July 1st through the end of June of next year. For millions of borrowers enrolled in automatic payments, rates could go down by as much as a full percentage point. 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
1: 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And 16 years ago this month, second grader Kyron Horman vanished from Skyline Elementary School. And now KXL's Gail Cunningham says a former Multnomah County prosecutor thinks he knows why Kyron has never been found.
13: Would assume that he was killed and that his body simply hasn't been recovered.
14: 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He tells veteran journalists Natalie Marmion and Steve Dunn they had good leads, but the search lacked coordination.
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7: Portland I-5 southbound on-ramp from Columbia Boulevard. There is a disabled truck to be cautious of, blocking the right side of that on-ramp toward the end of the ramp. I-5 northbound Fremont Bridge to the Interstate Bridge. Going to be a tight squeeze, tagging on at least a 20-minute delay. Inbound Sunset Highway getting reports of a crash after Sylvan before you get to the zoo. Plus, Highway 217 northbound. Be on the lookout for a fender bender last seen in the right lane near Shoals Ferry, causing bumper to bumper. 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From the KXL Traffic Center, I'm Amanda Jay.
17: 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We're looking at a warm afternoon, highs in the mid-80s, lows tonight around 60 with mostly clear skies, warming up to near 90 tomorrow, cooler on Saturday with a high in the upper 70s.
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0: Welcome back to the Lars Larson Show. I'll get back to your phone calls and emails in a moment. It is a real pleasure to welcome to the program John Palmer, who wears many hats, and he is, a proper title would be professor, but actually I think Rear Admiral is a much more impressive title, and I think that outranks ordinary professor. So, Admiral Palmer, welcome to the program.
25: Oh, Lars, it's a pleasure to be here.
0: Well, tell me about George Washington's one-man army, and maybe we start with the significance of that phrase, because Washington himself used that phrase, didn't he?
25: That's true. It's an early American biography about a man named Peter Francisco, who was also known as the one-man army and the Virginia Giant. And he was born into European nobility, after which he was abducted by mariners from the Portuguese Azores at the age of four in 1765. They sailed him across the Atlantic, and he was deposited unceremoniously on the docks in City Point, Virginia, about a month later. Now, City Point is just a few miles south of Richmond. Speaking no English, all he could say was his name, Pedro Francisco. He was indentured to Patrick Henry's uncle as a blacksmith, and they changed his name to Peter. He grew to a whopping 6'6" and 260 pounds by the time he was 14. So he's arguably one of the biggest men in North America as a teenager. After hearing firsthand Patrick Henry's "Give me liberty or give me death" speech, he joined the Continental Army and became the most renowned enlisted soldier of the Revolution. In his capacity as a soldier, Peter Francisco participated in some of the fiercest fighting, witnessed the greatest events, and met an astounding number of luminaries from early America, headlined by Generals George Washington, Nathaniel Greene, and the Marquis de Lafayette, with whom he formed a five-decade friendship. All told, Peter fought in at least 10 engagements, received 6 gruesome wounds as he dispatched over 20 enemy soldiers, mostly by the bayonet and a 6-foot broadsword commissioned for him by none other than General Washington. His feats of courage and strength were legendary, as he's reputed to have carried a half-ton cannon from the battlefield at Camden. And after the war, he was almost as amazing. He became a planter, engaged in self-education, and learned to read. He married into Virginia society 3 times. He was serving as the Virginia legislature's sergeant-at-arms when he died in 1831. So this is really a compelling account of one of America's first, finest, and unfortunately forgotten heroes.
0: Now, this guy, I mean, Washington was not a small guy himself, but at 6'6" and 260 pounds, this guy must have been amazingly strong, as you said, carrying a half-ton cannon to a battlefield. That's just extraordinary.
25: Then 260 was his teenager weight. He grew to a full-grown 280 pounds later in the war. But the battle where he carried the cannon was memorialized by a 1970s 18th century stamp, and it's really one of his more famous battles. I'd love to tell you about it.
0: Please do.
25: Okay, so Camden occurred on August 16th in 1780. He was 20 years old, and Camden was already his 8th battle and the first one in the South. He was now a Virginia militiaman, and his unit was assigned to the overall command of General Horatio Gates, who was also known earlier in the war as the Hero of Saratoga. With his militia captain, John Mayo, Francisco remained on the battlefield with the regular Continental soldiers from Maryland and Delaware, even though most of the North Carolina and Virginia militia broke and ran. And oh, by the way, General Gates broke and ran with them. Francisco and Captain Mayo were left to their own devices trying to get back to the regular soldiers on the western flank of the battle. Francisco shot and killed a grenadier who was trying to kill Captain Mayo, and then they were separated shortly thereafter. He later was faced off against 2 of Bannister Tarleton's mounted dragoons. These are cavalrymen, while he was on foot with an unloaded musket. Facing steep odds, he knew he needed some sort of advantage. So feigning surrender, he did the international signal for surrender for an infantryman back then. He turned his musket upside down, holding it up in the air by the barrel. He was able to get close enough to one of the cavalrymen to spin around like a lumberjack swinging an axe and hit him in the head with the butt of the musket, and he knocked him unconscious and unhorsed him. The second cavalryman came up with saber flashing. He parried the saber stroke, ducked underneath the horse's head to the side opposite of the cavalryman's sword hand, and he skewered him in his ribs with the bayonet. Then, like a farmer pitching hay, he pitched him over his shoulders and behind him to the ground. He then seized the dragoon's horse and saber, at which point he was looking for Captain Mayo because they had been separated. He saw Captain Mayo on the other side of the British lines and began to ride his horse toward him, but he had to get through the British lines. Now, it's important to note, Peter Francisco was too large for a uniform, so he was dressed in civilian provincial clothing. Knowing that, he figured that the British might think he was one of the loyalist cavalrymen, so he yelled at the British as he approached them, "We've got the Rebs on the run, lads. One more push and let's go." They separated, they parted their lines for him, and he was able to ride to the two grenadiers that were holding Mayo captive. He killed them both with a saber stroke, and then dismounted and gave his horse to Captain Mayo so he could get away. Now, Francisco's completely alone. Continuing the fight on foot, he spied a cannon that was about to fall into enemy hands. The horse that was pulling the cannon had been killed in the battle. So with immense strength, he took this 1,100-pound cannon, pushed it vertically from the cannon carriage, found the fulcrum with his shoulder and shouldered it, and slowly walked it off the battlefield to a nearby wagon in an attempt to keep it out of enemy hands. Afterwards, he noticed that the battle was lost, And he escaped with the soldiers from Maryland and Delaware through swamps to the west. But it really is an amazing story. And it's one of only 10 battles that are covered in the book.
0: I'm talking to retired Rear Admiral John Palmer. He's the author most recently of George Washington's One-Man Army, The Life, Legend, and Battles of Peter Francisco. Is there anything that you could say about why it is this young man, abducted at age 4, brought to the United States, dropped into place, and in indentured servitude, decides to become so very, very loyal to his adoptive country?
25: I think it has a lot to do with him being the indentured servant of a gentleman named Judge Anthony Winston, who was Patrick Henry's uncle. And the Winston family were fervent patriots. So while they did not educate him, they didn't teach him to read, they didn't give him their surname, they did not adopt him, he was by the fireside with the Winstons, and he heard all of the discussions of taxation without representation and the insufferable acts and so forth. So he was molded in the form of an independent patriot, even as a young man. Then he attends with Judge Winston the Second Virginia Convention in Richmond, Virginia, at Henrico Parish Church. And he's allowed to stand at a window next to the church so he can hear the speech, because the delegates of the convention are filling the church. And he hears firsthand the grand oratory in which Patrick Henry ends it with, "Give me liberty or give me death." And at that point, he tells Judge Winston, "I've got to fight." Now, he was only 14, and Judge Winston said, "Well, you're a little young, so let's hold off for a little while." But by the end of 1776, Judge Winston can hold him back no more. He had assigned his contract out to another planter. He was doing blacksmith work on another plantation. Judge Winston bought out his contract and freed him to join the Continental Army, where he reported for duty and was quickly moved up to New Jersey, Middlebrook, where he did his basic training.
0: I'm talking to retired Rear Admiral John Palmer. He's the author of George Washington's One-Man Army, The Life, Legend, and Battles of Peter Francisco. And if the Admiral will give me the additional time, we'll continue into another segment. I want to be able to talk to him a bit more about this amazing man, Peter Francisco, and about the role he played not only in the Revolutionary War, but also in the years that came after the war and after America's independence. We'll be back in a moment. Send your emails to talk@LarsLarsen.com.
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13: I-5 southbound Markham Bridge. We've got a disabled semi to be cautious of. This is in the right center lane about bridge mid-span. Highway 217 northbound near Greenberg. Getting reports of an accident to be on the lookout for. Last seen crowding the left lane. 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From the KXL Traffic Center, I'm Mita J.
14: The KXL News Desk with your Thursday. Sunny, warm this afternoon. Highs in the mid-80s. Lows tonight around 60. Tomorrow, a little warmer. Highs near 90 before we cool off Saturday with temps in the upper 70s. Sunday for your first day of summer, we'll be back into the 80s.
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5: ABC News, I'm Michelle Franzen. The U.S. lifted its portion of the blockade in the Strait of Hormuz, ship traffic starting to flow again under that memo of understanding signed by the U.S. and Iran. The terms include resuming talks and freeing up frozen Iranian funds. ABC's Selena Wang has more on backlash.
6: And then, of course, on the nuclear issue, which is the core of why this conflict began, it says that Iran reaffirms it will not, quote, procure or develop nuclear weapons, but that is nothing new. In fact, that was a pledge made in the very first paragraph of the Obama nuclear deal.
5: A day after defense attorneys for Luigi Mangione told a judge that they may assert a psychiatric defense at a state trial for the killing of UnitedHealthcare CEO, attorneys today retracting that change as they faced a deadline to provide prosecutors with information. As many as 2 million fans turning out to celebrate the NBA champs, the New York Knicks today treated to a ticker tape parade along the Canyon of Heroes. It's the first title for the Knicks in 53 years. This is ABC News.
7: Markham Bridge, I-5 southbound, an earlier stalled truck on the bridge. Bridge mid-span has you struggling back from nearly Broadway. I-84 eastbound, be aware of a disabled vehicle last seen in the right lane before you get to Lloyd Center. I-5 northbound, getting reports of a crash to be on the lookout for near Broadway, just adding to the chaos. 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
8: I'm Heather Roberts at the KXL News Desk with your Thursday forecast. We're looking at a warm afternoon, highs in the mid-80s, lows tonight around 60 with mostly clear skies, warming up to near 90 tomorrow, cooler on Saturday with a high in the upper 70s.
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5: I-84 eastbound, just...
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7: The KXL News Desk with your Thursday for sunny, warm this afternoon, highs in the mid-80s, lows tonight around 60. Tomorrow, a little warmer, highs near 90 before we cool off Saturday with temps in the upper 70s. Sunday for your first day of summer, we'll be back into the 80s.
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14: Lars Larson. Carson wants to hear from you, even if you disagree. 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
8: Welcome back to the Lars Larson Show. This is kind of a stunning statistic, and I only became aware of it because of Juliana Freeman, who is a freelance writer for the Daily Caller, the American Spectator, and the Federalist. Gen Z men want kids more than women do. And I'll say that again because it kind of belies most of the stereotypes. I mean, little boys dream of growing up to be astronauts or working in construction or being a police officer or a cowboy or whatever. And little girls love to play house and have babies. I've got some granddaughters and they're constantly saying, this is my baby, you know, and they'll talk about that. They're 6 and 10, by the way. Juliana, welcome to the program. And I really appreciate you coming on because this one kind of took me aback when I read the piece you wrote at The Federalist.
15: Hi, Lars. Thanks for having me.
8: So tell me this. Gen Z, you write, is not afraid of the future. We are afraid of being the ones to create it. What does that mean?
15: Well, what it means is essentially that Gen Z has been raised with safety in mind. So basically, that was a result of the fact that our parents raised us in the shadow of 9/11, among many school shootings, economic collapse. So our parents prioritized protecting their children, which was absolutely understandable. But the truth is, overprotection weakens agency. And when you have a bunch of young adults who feel as though they can't

0: actively choose the direction of their lives and of civilization at large, you'll very clearly have a bunch of young people who grapple with whether they actually want to procreate and create more life to continue that civilization. So my article, it responds to an article I saw in Vox called Generation Dad, and that headline really focused on the fact that young men still want children, and it referenced the statistic that you discussed earlier. But the deeper story is that Gen Z is not sure that we're capable of building a life strong enough to support children. And that's a big problem, because a civilization that cannot convince its young people to create life will eventually lose the will to sustain itself.
1: Wow. I mean, that's quite an indictment, because, Julie, I mean, for a lot of us, I don't have any biological kids, but I have stepkids, I have grandkids, and for me, children are a certainty. They are something that has to happen, and they're a joy. But they also bring some uncertainty, because it makes life unpredictable. It means that you've got to be a lot more stable. You can't just say, well, I can pull up roots anytime I want. I can move to a different state or a different country. I can take a different job. You have to have some stability that will allow you to do everything that's necessary for those children, because they could become your number one priority. And what you're saying is Gen Z is saying, nah, I'm not sure we want to do that. And it's not necessarily out of selfishness, is it?
0: No, it's not. And it's really not just about money, like many news outlets will try to say. I mean, we tend to treat falling birth rates as an economic spreadsheet problem. And while childcare, housing, and debt are real pressures that come with raising a family, the fertility decline reflects something deeper, which is a crisis of self-belief. Gen Z is the most therapy-literate generation in recent history, and we're also one of the most anxious generations in history. The truth is that suicide is one of the leading causes of death among teens and young adults. So a generation unsure of whether life is worth living will obviously hesitate to create new life as they grapple with the value of their own lives.
1: Yeah, if you're not sure that your own life is worth living, which is a tremendously awful thought to think, then you wouldn't necessarily want to create new life, because if your life isn't worth living, then passing that on to another generation is not something you want to do.
0: Yeah, I mean, historically, suffering had continuity, and that could be found in, obviously, children, as we are talking about, legacy, which children could be that legacy as you continue your bloodline, in faith and in family. But today, discomfort is numbed instantly through technology. I mean, we stream, we scroll, Gen Z's into gaming, pornography, drugs, and alcohol. And pain used to point to somewhere. It used to give us a sense of purpose. And humans found meaning through suffering. Feeling as though life was worth living. It was easier to feel as though life was worth living when the lows of life made the highs look brighter. But now our culture tries to manage pain away, and we're paralyzed by pleasure. So when life is episodic and screen-based, i.e. social media and everything that Gen Z is addicted to, then long-term commitments like having kids or maintaining a marriage feel completely irrational. Marriage and children demand sustained sacrifice, not episodic dopamine hits. And this is unfamiliar to young people raised in a culture that prioritizes the feeling of safety over risk. So when discomfort has an escape hatch, sacrifice starts to feel unreasonable.
1: I'm talking to Juliana Freeman, who's a freelance writer. You see what she writes in the Daily Caller, the American Spectator, and the Federalist, among other places. You wrote something else that caught my eye. Modern culture tells young women that femininity is a liability, that fertility and emotional depth and motherhood are obstacles to empowerment. I mean, I would think that bearing a child would be the greatest kind of empowerment you could ever do, far more than coming up with a new ad campaign or even writing a new piece of computer code, wouldn't it?
0: It absolutely would be. But the culture demands that women exercise their quote-unquote equality by entering the workforce. And choice is important, but the way American girls are raised encourages them to become academic weapons in grade school. It engineers most young women to lean socially left-wing in college, and then it spits them out into a workforce that nurtures the girl boss archetype. Now, some girls know they will be shamed for choosing motherhood over career, so many hold it off or decide that they don't want it. But the reality is that women have a biological clock ticking. That is, unless technology disrupts this truth, as we're seeing some fertility advancements. But meanwhile, men, both biologically and biblically, are designed to be the family provider, but they become displaced when women are elevated and expected to behave in a masculine way. So men can still work, but because the culture has changed, it's harder for them to obtain those high-paying white-collar jobs because those jobs are so focused on placing women simply based on their gender rather than their ability into those rewarding roles. So women in many households become the breadwinner. And then you have older generations that are still in the workforce for the sake of survival. So it's very hard for Gen Z to get their foot in the door because so many older people are holding on to their jobs as they rightfully should be to survive in the current climate that we live in America. So inherently, men and women are being told to act against their intrinsic instincts and desires to get together and have children in the way that nature intended.
1: Absolutely right. That is Juliana Freeman. You got to read what she writes. She writes for the Daily Caller, the American Spectator.
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9: 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Thanks for joining us on this cloudy Thursday. I'm Dane Vauter.
10: I am Brett Recamp. It is 4 o'clock, and we have some top stories we're working on for you today.
9: The city of Portland today officially swore in 16 new police officers, but the police chief says that's not enough.
10: Fire season gets off to a roaring start in eastern Oregon, where vegetation is dry and winds are high.
9: And another name is added to the Blazers coaching search. Judah Newby will fill you in during sports at 4:15.
10: Those stories and more in 90 seconds. But first, it is 4:01. Traffic and weather together are on the ones. All right, Amanda J., looks like we're kind of heavy-headed to Vancouver. Where would you like to start?
5: Well, let's start in Tualatin because we do have a crash to be aware of. This is I-5 northbound just after 205. It's on the right shoulder. This accident is still causing everyone to pump those brakes. I-5 southbound after the on-ramp from Hood Avenue, we're getting reports of a crash to be on the lookout for as well. This has, backed up back onto Markham Bridge. 405 northbound, getting reports of an accident in the left lane near Sunset Highway, just adding to the chaos. Now, I-5 southbound, the on-ramp from Columbia Boulevard, there is a stalled semi to be cautious of. This is partially blocking the right side of that on-ramp at the very end of the ramp. I-5 northbound Fremont Bridge to the Interstate Bridge is, well, a headache. That's the least I can say. You've got yourself at least a 20-minute delay. Be prepared to get real cozy with your fellow drivers. We've also got lots of resistance in store as you are heading on 205 northbound toward the Glen Jackson. 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From the KXL Traffic Center, I'm Amanda J.
9: Thanks, Amanda. Now for your KXL forecast. Topped out at 90 degrees today. We're going to have more of the same tomorrow. Clear skies for you Friday, topping out at 90. Saturday, we do have some morning clouds. Those will burn off by the afternoon, topping out at 84. 85 is your high on Father's Day. Then we're back into the mid-90s to start the work week next week. Right now, around the Portland metro area, taking a look at Newburgh, 81 degrees. Gresham, you've got 82, and it's 81 in Portland.
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9: It's 4:02, and Portland Police is boosting its ranks. KXL's Grant MacHill says that's despite cuts to the department.
11: This morning, the Bureau swore in 16 new officers. After the ceremony, Chief Bob Day said that while it's still one of the larger hiring classes in recent history, it's still not enough.
12: What disappoints me is I know that it is going to be at a lesser level. Well documented, being behind the curve on being properly staffed and properly resourced.
11: The city is facing a record $163 million shortfall in its $8.5 billion budget. Now, no sworn police officers will be cut under the final plan to address that gap, but the city is reducing 80% of unarmed public safety support specialists. Grant MacHill, FM News 101.
10: Wildland firefighters continue to battle Oregon's first two big fires of the season. The Old Immigrant Fire east of Pendleton is now 60% contained at 1,500 acres, and the Cable Creek Fire is in mop-up with a more accurate size estimate of 610 acres. As KXL's Heather Roberts reports, crews are bracing for a long season.
13: Oregon Department of Forestry's Northeast and Central Oregon districts entered fire season much earlier than normal due to warm and incredibly dry conditions.
14: And now, yes, all Oregon districts are in fire season almost a month earlier than is typical for ODF to declare statewide fire season.
13: ODF's Derek Gasparini tells me that declaration is based on wildfire hazard and risk. So it's no coincidence it came just a day before the state's first big fire broke out.
14: It is one of those things where everyone needs to actively practice fire prevention.
13: Heather Roberts, FM News 101.
10: And 70% of our wildfires are human caused.
9: Well, Portland police right now on the scene of a report of shots fired in Southeast Portland. Officers were called to the scene on Southeast 143rd Avenue, just south of Burnside, just before 10:45 this morning. There have been no reports of injuries, but the investigation is ongoing. There are still officers there. You're urged to avoid the area if you can, and we will update you as we learn more.
10: A downtown Portland plaza that had been closed for years is open again under a new name. KXL's John Eric Smith reports.
15: City had a ribbon cutting today for Darcel 15 Plaza at Southwest Park Avenue and Harvey Milk Street. The space was formerly known as O'Brien Square. It closed in 2018 because of some structural problems with the underground parking garage. Council voted in 2023 to rename the plaza after Walter Cole, better known to many as Darcel 15, a longtime Portland drag performer. His daughter today says there was more to him than just performing.
16: He was a brilliant businessman. and a trailblazer for the LGBTQ plus community.
15: He died in 2013 at the age of 92. John Eric Smith, FM News 101.
9: Thanks, John Eric. The Evergreen School District and their teachers union have agreed on a new five-year contract set to take effect this upcoming school year. The two sides came to terms and have decided to make it public ahead of the summer break. The Evergreen School District or Evergreen School Board will review the contract and is expected to officially approve it next month.
10: The Statesman Journal reports a former McNary High School music teacher is being disciplined again for allegedly grooming and abusing two students between 2015 and 2020. Joshua Rist resigned in January last year after the Salem-Keizer Public School District paid a $400,000 lawsuit settlement. The Oregon Teacher Standards and Practices Commission is reportedly taking more action based on new complaints.
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10: 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I'm Brett Recamp with Dane Vodder. 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
9: Just a second. Hold on. A Portland-based organization settles with a local coastal town on the smelly mess in its waterways.
10: Well, there is another contender for the Blazers' head coaching job. Judah Newby joins us in sports at 4:15.
9: And we're getting a second look at Spider-Man Brand New Day. We'll share details in your entertainment news at 4:27.
10: Right now it's 4:11, and we do traffic and weather together on the ones. All right, Amanda J., take it away.
5: Well, we're getting reports of a crash you're going to want to steer clear of. This is in Tigard, and it now has Pacific Highway 99W closed in both directions near Southwest Main Street. Jumping up toward Beaverton, we've also got an accident on Canyon eastbound near Cedar Hills to be aware of. That's really slowing things down a bit for you there. Inbound Sunset Highway, of course, is your typical headache and a half. Be prepared for about a 25-minute ride, a 12-minute delay traveling from Corn Pass to 405 I-5 southbound shortly after Markham Bridge. As you're heading into those Terwilliger curves, we've been getting word of an accident in the right lane, which has got you crawling. I-5 northbound Fremont Bridge to the Interstate Bridge. Pencil in about a 26-minute ride, a 20-minute delay. We've also got some suspicious slowing in store for you. 205 northbound after I-84 as you're heading toward the Glen Jackson. We'll keep a close eye on that in case it ends up being something you need to navigate around. From the KXL Traffic Center, I'm Amanda Jay.
9: Thanks, Amanda. Now for your KXL forecast. We topped out at 90 degrees today. Tomorrow looks to be more of the same. High of 90 with partly cloudy skies. We will have clearer skies for you Friday. Temperatures will still hover right around 90. Sorry, yes, tomorrow for Friday. And then over the weekend, clouds will be with us in the morning on Saturday and Sunday before burning off in the afternoon. It'll actually be a little cooler than today with highs right around 85. Going to want to get that AC ready again, though, as we'll be back into the mid to upper 90s starting on Monday. Right now around downtown Portland, taking a look at Gresham, you are sitting at 84 degrees still. McMinnville 81, Portland 81 as well.
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9: It's 4:12, and Cannon Beach settled a lawsuit with a Portland-based environmental organization over human waste. KXL's Noah Friedman reports on the stinky situation.
0: In March 2025, the Northwest Environmental Defense Center sued the Oregon coastal town, claiming storm water reaching nearby beaches contained high concentrations of human waste. Mary Stites with NEDC says the settlement holds even more places accountable.
2: It's going to have a lot of really palpable positive impacts for the communities, both human and non-human, that utilize these waterways.
0: Cannon Beach officials say the city is not scientifically or legally liable, but supports the effort to clean up the water. Noah Friedman, FM News 101.
9: We did reach out to the city of Cannon Beach for comment on the settlement and are waiting to hear back.
10: A property management company has reached a $7 million settlement with nine states, including Oregon, over a rent-fixing scheme. LiveCore used a revenue management program from RealPage that coordinated rental prices with competing landlords. It enabled landlords to keep prices higher even when the market would have caused them to decline. This follows a similar settlement with Graystar, another property management company.
9: Salem police, with the help of a canine officer, have arrested a suspect in an early morning burglary of a business on Salem Industrial Drive Northeast. A security officer reported that a man had entered the building just after 3:30 this morning and saw him taking items. The suspect tried to flee as officers arrived, but through the help of a drone and a canine, 30-year-old Jeremiah Greaser was located and arrested. About $2,500 in stolen property was recovered.
10: Dolly Parton's Imagination Library is now codified into Oregon statute, thanks to a bill passed during the 2026 legislative session and celebrated today. State Representative Jules Walters says the program instills a love of reading.
3: Every baby and every kid in Oregon, from the day they're born until they turn five, gets a brand new book delivered right to their front door every single month. For free.
10: At today's celebration, Governor Tina Kotek said she believes it'll improve the state's educational outcomes. Then she addressed the kids.
4: The love of reading will create a future for you that will be tremendously exciting.
10: 36% of Oregon children take part. Families can sign up at imaginationlibrary.com. A little disappointed I didn't get to hear from Dolly right there.
9: Oh,
10: not going to lie.
9: She didn't make it today. It's 4:15 now, time for the KXL Sports Update, thanks to Sawtooth Roofing. 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
10: Another name is added to the Blazers coaching search from the KXL Sports Desk. Here's Judah Nibby.
6: The Blazers have yet to make a coaching hire, and after Tiago Splitter took the Chicago Bulls job, Portland was left with two reported finalists in Boston's Tyler Lashbrook and Minnesota's Micah Norrie. But today, Sean Hyken of the Rose Garden Report says a third name has entered the mix. New York Knicks assistant coach Chris Gent. Gent is coming off an NBA title run with the Knicks, who beat the Spurs in five games in the finals. The 56-year-old Gent has been an assistant coach at various stops in the NBA for two decades, was also an assistant coach at Ohio State. As for the Knicks, they celebrated their first title in 53 years with a parade through Lower Manhattan today. Finals MVP Jalen Brunson addressing fans at New York City Hall.
7: There's a lot of people that have a lot of negative stuff to say. There's a lot of people who have a lot of opinions. But when you prove them wrong, you really don't have to, you don't have to say shit to them.
6: It was the Knicks' first championship parade in franchise history. They did not have parades for their titles in 1970 and 73.
11: What really impressed me was just how we completely turned it around from the third into the fourth. And we stepped it up and we guarded like we need to guard to win these games.
6: Portland Fire head coach Alex Sarama, following his team's comeback win over the Seattle Storm at Moda Center, 94-89. Bridget Carlton, a team-high 24 points, including a career-best 7 made three-pointers. And Duck Baseball saw another key player enter the transfer portal today. Catcher Berkeley Mabius is leaving Eugene. Mabius hit .286 and was great behind the plate. He joins freshman stars Angel Laya and Junior Lewaki as Ducks to hit the portal after Oregon's run to the Super Regionals. With sports at 15:45, I'm Judah Newby, FM News 101.
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12: From ABC News, I'm Dave Packer. President Trump is facing mixed reaction to the ceasefire deal with Iran. The deal extends the ceasefire for 60 days, reopens the Strait of Hormuz, and ends the U.S. blockade. But the key sticking point behind it all remains unaddressed, Iran's nuclear program. Senate Minority Leader Chuck Schumer on the Senate floor today.
13: Everyone who bought Trump's book, The Art of the Deal, ought to ask him for a refund. Because what Trump has done in Iran is the art of the disaster.
12: ABC's Selena Wang.
14: There's actually bipartisan concern that this deal gives a lot of wins to Iran. In fact, this is not a final agreement even. This is a framework of a deal that gives 60 days to hammer out that final agreement. And when it comes to what Iran gets from this, the U.S. will lift that naval blockade, allow Iran to immediately resume selling oil, which is a big win for Iran because that lifts major economic pressure from Iran.
12: Cleanup is underway in parts of the Midwest following another bout of severe weather and in parts of the Gulf Coast following what's left of Tropical Storm Arthur. ABC meteorologist Leslie Lopez says flash flood emergencies have been popping up from Louisiana to Mississippi.
26: Flooding is going to be the main concern right immediately along the coast, but also now moving inland. Post-tropical storm Arthur is moving out into areas of Mississippi, Alabama, getting into areas of, it looks like, Georgia as well. And with that, it's leaving behind flood watches, also flood emergencies.
12: Luigi Mangione's lawyers told a judge today that he will no longer be asserting a psychiatric defense at a state murder trial in the killing of UnitedHealthcare CEO Brian Thompson, just a day after telling the judge that they would. President Trump today awarded the Medal of Honor to three war veterans, including Major James Capers.
27: Jim, the nation kept you waiting far too long. So I say to you, congratulations. You made it. Thank you.
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9: It's 420 now on Portland's Afternoon News right here on FM News 101 KXL with Brett Recamp. I'm Dane Vodder. 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
10: Oregon's Department of Forestry declares the start of fire season almost a month early, just in time for the state's first two big fires.
9: A downtown Portland plaza that sat closed for years has reopened with a new name tied to one of the city's best known performers.
10: And there's a certain huge tech company named after a fruit that is enjoying a bump in their stock of over 400% over year last year. We're going to take a bite out of that story during business news at 426.
9: Man, who's all that about? Taking a bite? Got a fruit? I don't know. Gotta wait, stick around and find out.
10: In between lunch and dinner right now.
9: There you go. Right now it's 421. Traffic and weather are together for you on the ones. Let's check in with Amanda J over in the traffic center. We've got a new crash, I-5 northbound near the interstate bridge.
1: Yeah, this is I-5 northbound. Like you said, in the left lane. It's been overtaken by a little fender bender. There's two cars involved. This is as you're heading toward the interstate bridge before Jansen Beach. ODOT has arrived and they're working to get these vehicles out of your way. But for now, it is just adding to the chaos. Now, I-5 southbound, we do have a stalled semi right side of the on-ramp from Columbia Boulevard, but it is getting loaded up on the tow. So maybe this will be rolling away shortly as well. I-5 southbound, we've got another accident to be cautious of. This is after Markham Bridge. And after the on-ramp from Hood Avenue, it's been causing things to seriously bog down for you all the way back from Markham Bridge. So be prepared for serious brake lights. Tiger, that earlier collision that had Pacific Highway 99W closed in both directions at Main has cleared and things are starting to open back up, but expect congestion. 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From the KXL Traffic Center, I'm Meta J.
10: Amanda, thank you. Forecast now. Clouds sticking around as we drop down to about 56 for your overnight low. Sunnier skies tomorrow and warmer. Your high on Friday right around 90 degrees. Clouds on Saturday morning and our afternoon high right around 85, about 90 degrees. Topping out on Father's Day Sunday, 81 at the moment in Portland downtown. It's 79 in Salem and Gresham, 82.
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19: Wall Street finished up the shortened trading week higher, with the NASDAQ setting the pace. Dow Industrials up 72 points, ending the day at 51,564. NASDAQ added 496 points. S&P 500 picked up 80. Markets are closed on Friday for the Juneteenth holiday. Shares of chipmaker Intel were up 10% today. The gains are tied to comments by President Trump that it had agreed to a deal with Apple to design and build chips in the U.S. Intel stock has been on a sharp rise recently after struggling for years. Shares are up 464% in the last 12 months. U.S. retail sales increased more than expected in May, with households boosting purchases of motor vehicles, even as they're paying more for gasoline. The Commerce Department reports that retail sales jumped 0.9% last month after a downwardly revised 0.4 gain in April. It's the fourth consecutive month of strong retail sales. Once again, the market's higher across the board. I'm Dan Loney with Your Money Now on FM News 101 KXL.
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9: 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It also features Mark Ruffalo as appearing, of course, as both Bruce Banner and the Hulk, and Jon Bernthal as the Punisher. 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
10: 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Toy Story 5 looking to secure the biggest opening of the year at the domestic box office. 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We were just talking about Tom Hanks, were we not?
9: Absolutely. 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
9: 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I'm Dane Vodder.
10: I am Brett Rekamp. We do appreciate you joining us on this Thursday. It's now 4:30, and here are our top stories today.
9: Fire season gets off to a roaring start in eastern Oregon, where vegetation is dry and the winds are high.
10: Despite massive budget cuts, Portland Police is boosting its ranks.
9: And it's an interesting opening day at round one in the U.S. Open. Judah joins us for sports at 4:45.
10: Those stories and more in 90 seconds, but first it's 4:31. Traffic and weather together are on the ones. Amanda J., looks like we have an accident in Hubbard. What's happening?

0: I'm hearing chatter of an injury accident in Hubbard, of course. This is I-5 northbound near the Donald Road overpass, starting to cause a few brake lights. So approach it cautiously and be prepared for a bit of resistance. We've also, of course, been dealing with slowdowns. I-5 southbound in the Tualatin area kicking off after 205 and sticking around on and off all the way to Boone Bridge. Sunset Highway eastbound, you've got yourself, well, a nearly 30-minute ride traveling from Corn Pass to 405. I-5 southbound after Markham Bridge near the off-ramp for Hood Avenue, we've got an accident to be cautious of, which has you stuck in bumper to bumper. I-5 northbound, an earlier collision before you get to the interstate bridge has finally rolled away, but the damage is done. You've got brake lights all the way back from the Fremont Bridge. 205 southbound, be aware of a blocker that was just pushed to the right shoulder near Airport Way. 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From the KXL Traffic Center, I'm Maida J.
1: Time for your KXL forecast. Tomorrow's going to be very similar to today, but we'll actually have sunnier skies, fewer clouds, topping out at 90. Over the weekend, clouds will be with us in the morning before they burn off in the afternoon, both Saturday and Sunday. Saturday, you'll have a high of 84, 85 degrees, your high on Father's Day. Right now, around the Portland metro area, taking a look at Woodburn, you've got 81 degrees, 83 in Hillsboro, 79 right now in Portland.
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1: It's 4:32, and Oregon's first two large wildfires of the year continue to burn, although the Oregon Department of Forestry says crews are making progress. ODF's Gasparini says the old Emigrant fire took off fast east of Pendleton on Tuesday, the day after fire season was declared statewide. The Cable Creek fire began a day later.
3: Over the last couple days, with heavy winds in the, especially in Northeast Oregon, that really has created some fast runs and expanding acreage for a couple of those fires.
1: As of last night, Old Emigrant is now estimated at 60% contained and holding at 1,500 acres. Crews are mopping up Cable Creek, and more accurate mapping reduced the size to 610 acres.
2: Portland police are on the scene of a report of shots fired in Southeast Portland. Officers were called to the scene at Southeast 143rd, just south of Burnside, just before 10:45. There have been no reports of injuries, but the investigation is ongoing. You are urged to avoid that area if you can, and we'll update you as we learn more.
1: It is 4:33, and the city of Portland today officially swore in 16 new police officers, but the police chief says that's not enough. KXL's Grant MacHill reports.
4: Despite it being one of the larger classes in recent bureau history, Chief Bob Day says he's disappointed today.
5: Given the circumstances that we're in, we're now going to be a little bit more behind.
4: Those circumstances are cuts coming to his department due to a record $163 million budget shortfall for the city. After the swearing-in ceremony today, the chief lamented that his department was already understaffed and under-resourced, even before 80% of unarmed public safety support specialist positions were slashed. Now, no sworn police officers will be cut under the city's final $8.5 billion budget. Grant MacHill, FM News 101.
2: Salem police, with the help of a canine officer, have arrested a suspect in an early morning burglary of a business on Salem Industrial Drive Northeast. A security officer reported that a man had entered the building just after 3:30 and saw him taking items. The suspect tried to take off as officers got there, but through the help of a drone and a canine, 30-year-old Jeremiah Greaser was located and arrested. About $2,500 in stolen property was recovered.
1: Portland is trying to bring more activity back to public spaces downtown. KXL's John Eric Smith reports on the latest project.
6: The city holding a ribbon cutting today for Darcel 15 Plaza, which is at Southwest Park and Harvey Milk Street. In 2023, council voted to rename the space after Walter Cole, also known as Darcel 15, a longtime Portland drag performer, businessman, and LGBTQ figure. Commissioner Dan Ryan says reopening the plaza is part of a larger effort to make downtown spaces more active and accessible.
7: It's really important that we bring the Keller Fountain, when we brought that back, when we brought back the Elf, when we got Director's Park back up and running.
6: John Eric Smith, FM News 101.
2: Oregon City's mayor has been tapped by Governor Tina Kotek to serve on TriMet's board of directors. Mayor Denise McGriff will fill the District 7 position representing Clackamas County. It was left open when Director Kathy Y resigned last fall. Mayor McGriff

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13: It is 4:40, and you're listening to Portland's Afternoon News right here on FM News 101 KXL. Thanks for being with us. With Dane Vodder, I'm Brett Recamp. We have your top stories today.
14: Cannon Beach settles a stinky situation with a Portland-based environmental organization over human waste.
13: The United States looks to win multiple games in the group stage for the first time since the inaugural World Cup in 1930. Judah Newby will join us in sports at 4:45.
14: And what just happened at a Seattle City Council meeting could have a pretty major effect on how Amazon behaves here in the Northwest. We'll deliver that story during business news at 4:56.
13: Those stories and more in just about 90 seconds, but first it's 4:41. Traffic and weather together are on the ones. I-5 southbound, we have a crash. Amanda J., what's going on?
15: Well, this one has been causing us problems, but now we have more details. I-5 southbound, as you're heading into those Twilliger curves, we've got a crash in the left lane. This has you stacked up. Now, in the backup of that crash, closer to the on-ramp from Hood Avenue, there is a accident that's been pushed to the right shoulder, just kind of adding to the chaos. You've got brake lights all the way back

0: onto the Markham, of course. As you continue along I-5 southbound, be prepared for resistance once again as you get closer to 205 and roll past Tualatin. Inbound Sunset Highway is also going to be testing your patience, especially kicking off at Highway 217, staying that way all the way to 405. I-5 northbound, an earlier blocker as you're getting closer to the interstate bridge, has things moving at a slower pace than usual all the way back from Broadway. And 205 southbound, an earlier collision just after the Glen Jackson, has your speed dipping below the limit almost all the way back from SR14. 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From the KXL Traffic Center, I'm Maida J.
1: Thank you, Amanda. Now for your KXL forecast. Clouds are going to stick with us overnight as we drop down to 56 for your overnight low. Tomorrow, we've got a high right around 90, very similar to today, maybe some fewer clouds. Then the clouds will be with us in the morning on Saturday and Sunday with highs in the mid-80s for your Father's Day weekend. Right now, around the Portland metro area, down into Tualatin, you're still at 82 degrees. Oregon City sitting at 80, and right now 81 in Portland.
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1: It's 4:42, and while the city of Cannon Beach admits no fault for high traces of fecal bacteria in its water, a Portland-based nonprofit says otherwise. KXL's Noah Friedman has more on a recent settlement.
3: Oregon's Department of Environmental Quality tested stormwater runoff in Cannon Beach and found high levels of human waste in its watersheds. Mary Stites with the Northwest Environmental Defense Center says her group came together with the city for a common goal.
4: We wanted to make sure that the city was taking the right steps to engage in these comprehensive investigations, come to the table so that we could talk about robust infrastructure upgrades that are long overdue.
3: The city agreed to hire an independent engineering firm to update its water treatment and also contribute to an improvement project of an estuary at Akola State Park. Noah Friedman, FM News 101.
1: Thanks, Noah. We have reached out to the city of Cannon Beach and are waiting to hear back.
2: A year-long drug investigation by the Eugene Police Department has landed three people behind bars. Search warrants were recently served at two properties in Eugene, one in the coastal city of Lakeside. In those searches, over 5 pounds of meth, 2 guns, 80 grams of fentanyl were recovered. 44-year-old Cassandra Crute, 43-year-old Blake Dixon, both from Eugene, and Vernon Johnson of Lakeside face long lists of charges, including possessing and distributing controlled substances.
1: Oregon's governor celebrated Dolly Parton's Imagination Library today, and the bill passed last session codifying the literacy program in state statute. KXL's Heather Roberts has more.
5: As Dolly Parton says, you can never get enough books in the hands of enough children.
6: Oregon Governor Tina Kotek says the program inspires a love of reading by sending a free book to children under the age of 5 every month. Scott Herrick is with the Dollywood Foundation and the Imagination Library.
7: It's with great partnership that we have a bill like House Bill 4022 go through, and that book is going to keep the magic flowing to children all across the state of Oregon.
6: Currently, 75,000 Oregonians are signed up.
8: 36% of Oregon's children under age 5 are participating in this program.
6: Heather Roberts, FM News 101.
1: The bill passed with bipartisan support. Just 5 lawmakers voted no.
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1: Taking a look, sports time. My apologies there. United States Soccer looking for another big performance at the World Cup. From the KXL Sports Desk, here's Judah Newby.
9: Well, it might be hard to top the 4-1 win from last week over Paraguay as the Americans take on Australia tomorrow afternoon in Seattle. Analyst Taylor Twellman tells ESPN the keys for the U.S. side against the Aussies.
10: Be patient in understanding that it may take you 40 minutes to get a shot on goal or score a goal, but create a little bit more urgency to the game so Australia doesn't get numbers behind the ball. I think it's very repeatable. Not saying the scoreline, but I'm saying the performance.
9: Noon kickoff tomorrow on Fox. United States looking to win multiple games in the group stage for the first time since the inaugural World Cup in 1930.
11: The 1-2 on the way. Swing and a miss. Strike 3. And the Mariners win it. 3-0 over the Orioles. Munoz bending but not breaking.
9: Mariners Mariners Radio on 750 The Game. Andres Munoz, an eventful save. And Brian Wu, 7 innings, shutout baseball, getting the win on the mound. M's take the series from the Orioles. For Baltimore, Sherwood native and Oregon State star Adley Rutschman had to leave the game in the 9th inning after being hit in the helmet while running out a throw to first base. He was being evaluated after the game. Interesting opening day, round one at the U.S. Open. Rory McIlroy at one point led at 3 under par before going bogey-bogey to finish. He went 1 under 69 for his opening round.
12: I think with the conditions today, anything under par is, or anything even around even par is a good score. It was a day to really just keep yourself in the tournament and not shoot yourself out of it.
9: Scotty Scheffler shot a 2 over par 72. The lead right now is currently 4 under, shared by Dustin Johnson and Wyndham Clark, who are both still on the course. With sports at 15 and 45, I'm Judah Newby, FM News 101.
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13: From ABC News, I'm Dave Packer. President Trump is facing mixed reaction to the ceasefire deal with Iran. The deal extends the ceasefire for 60 days, reopens the Strait of Hormuz, and ends the U.S. blockade. But the key sticking point behind it all remains unaddressed, Iran's nuclear program. Senate Minority Leader Chuck Schumer on the Senate floor today.
14: Everyone who bought Trump's book, The Art of the Deal, ought to ask him for a refund, because what Trump has done in Iran is the art of the disaster.
13: ABC's Selena Wang.
15: There's actually bipartisan concern that this deal gives a lot of wins to Iran. In fact, this is not a final agreement even. This is a framework of a deal that gives 60 days to hammer out that final agreement. And when it comes to what Iran gets from this, the U.S. will lift that naval blockade, allow Iran to immediately resume selling oil, which is a big win for Iran because that lifts major economic pressure from Iran.
13: Cleanup is underway in parts of the Midwest following another bout of severe weather, and in parts of the Gulf Coast following what's left of Tropical Storm Arthur. ABC meteorologist Leslie Lopez says flash flood emergencies have been popping up from Louisiana to Mississippi.
16: Flooding is going to be the main concern right immediately along the coast, but also now moving inland. Post-tropical storm Arthur is moving out into areas of Mississippi, Alabama, getting into areas of, it looks like, Georgia as well. And with that, it's leaving behind flood watches, also flood emergencies.
13: Luigi Mangione's lawyers told a judge today that he will no longer be asserting a psychiatric defense at a state murder trial in the killing of UnitedHealthcare CEO Brian Thompson, just a day after telling the judge that they would. President Trump today awarded the Medal of Honor to 3 war veterans, including Major James Capers.
17: Jim, the nation kept you waiting far too long. So I say to you, congratulations. You made it. Thank you.
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1: 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I'm Dane Vodder along with Brett Recamp. 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
2: Dry vegetation and high winds drive wildfire season to a roaring start in eastern Oregon.
1: The city of Portland swears in 16 new police officers, but the police chief says that's not nearly enough.
2: Don't tell the who's in Whoville, but the Grinch may soon be making a return to the big screen. We'll tell you all about it during your entertainment news at 4:57.
1: But first, it's 4:51 now. We do traffic and weather together for you on the ones. Let's check in with Amanda Jay over in the traffic center. We've got an issue right now, Sunset Highway eastbound.
0: That's right. Sunset Highway eastbound near Jackson School Road. There is a brush fire that has the on-ramp partially blocked. This is also causing distractions in the westbound direction of Sunset Highway, so expect delays. Of course, as you continue along Sunset Highway eastbound, you can plan for a pretty, well, I was going to say slow ride, decent ride, I don't know. Either way, you're going to be pumping those brakes quite a bit. Plan for, sorry, I'm not trying to cough, I promise. Sunset Highway is going to take you about 30 minutes, 18-minute delay to get from Corn Pass to 405. I-5 southbound after Markham Bridge, as you're heading into those Terwilliger curves, after the on-ramp from Hood Avenue, there is a crash in the left lane, which has you stuck in bumper-to-bumper. I-5 northbound, Fremont Bridge to the Interstate Bridge. Yeah, it's going to be testing your patience. You've got at least a 21-minute delay there. We've also got some suspicious slowing to be aware of. 205 northbound kicking off near Mill Plane, but easing shortly after Highway 500. 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From the KXL Traffic Center, I'm Amanda Jay.
2: All right, your forecast for this evening, 56 is your overnight low with some clouds hanging around. Sunnier skies tomorrow on your Friday, and we should hit a high right around 90. Looking at the weekend, clouds will be with us in the morning on Saturday before burning off in the afternoon. A little bit cooler on Saturday, 84 for your afternoon high, and right at 85 degrees on Father's Day Sunday. At the moment, it is 80 in Salem, Gresham 82. 81 in Battleground, and Beaverton 81.
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3: Amazon is investigating a group of its own engineers who recently spoke at a Seattle City Council meeting about a one-year AI data center moratorium in the city. Those employees called for greater regulation of data centers and criticized the tech sector's, quote, all-cost-justified AI build-out, end quote. Amazon said that it may or may not take action against those employees. Shares of SpaceX fell for a second straight day after a strong showing post-IPO. Shares were down 3.6% today, closing the session at $185 per share. In the course of the first couple of trading days, SpaceX passed Amazon and, for a brief time, Microsoft in market cap, but it now sits behind both at $2.44 trillion. Wall Street finished up the shortened trading week higher, with the Nasdaq setting the pace. Dow Industrial Average up 72 points at 51,564. Nasdaq added 496 points, S&P 500 gained 80. I'm Dan Loney with Your Money Now on FM News 101 KXL.
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1: Universal and Imagine Entertainment are developing a sequel to 2000's How the Grinch Stole Christmas. The film's star, Jim Carrey, is in talks to return, with Ron Howard slated to return as the film's director. The first film dominated the box office, earning more than $350 million. A script is currently in the works, with no plot details revealed.
2: If you're looking to catch some live music, indie folk band playing two dates in Portland. Crane Wives will be at the Wonder Ballroom tonight and tomorrow. Shows all ages start at 8 o'clock.
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1: 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I'm Dane Vauder.
2: I am Brett Recamp. We do appreciate you joining us. It's 5 o'clock, and here are your top stories today.
1: Oregon's Department of Forestry declares the start of the fire season almost a month early, just in time for the state's first two big fires.
2: A downtown Portland plaza that sat closed for years has reopened with a new name tied to one of the city's best-known performers.
1: A third candidate enters the competition to become the Trailblazers' next head coach. Judah joins us for sports at 5:15.
2: Those stories and more in 90 seconds, but first it is 5:01. Traffic and weather together on the ones. Amanda J., tell us what's happening on the Sunset Highway.
0: Well, we've got a brush fire. Sunset Highway eastbound, that has the on-ramp from Jackson School fully blocked. This ongoing brush fire is not only affecting traffic eastbound, but drivers westbound are starting to tap those brakes as well because it's a big distraction, so expect delays. Inbound Sunset Highway, you've got brake lights.